0: The time is now 8 o'clock.
1: America, America.
2: The psalmist said, "Wilt thou not revive us again, that thy people may rejoice in thee?" Habakkuk the prophet said, "Revive thy work in the midst of the years, in the midst of the years make known." This is a call for revival, to stir this nation for much needed revival from God.
1: God, please bless America.
2: I welcome you to the Wednesday edition of A Call for Revival. Our Heavenly Father, would you help us in this day? And thank you for the study thus far. Thank you for helping us lay the foundation, the introduction. Now as we go into the heart of the message, will you help it? Bless every preacher, pastor, missionary, evangelist that will stand tonight in Jesus' name. Amen. Now as we come to the heart of our study, I'm going to give you 20 things that your Bible can do for you. All right, number one, we start today. Number one, your Bible will make you sweet. Psalm 119, and by the way, the 119th Psalm is all about the Word of God. Psalm 119, 103 says, "How sweet are thy words unto my taste, yea, sweeter than honey to my mouth." Now, if you taste the Word of God and it's sweet to you, then it'll make you sweet to other people. You know, the Word of God will take care of a lot of bitterness and trouble. You know, I'm speaking to people today, and you've been through a lot of stuff. There's no doubt that some of you have been through the fire. Some of you have been through the fire with your children, but don't let it turn you bitter. Some of you have been through the fire with a loved one or a family member, but don't let it turn you bitter. Some of you have been through the fire with a spouse. Maybe you've had to get a divorce, and it's been a bitter thing, but don't let it turn you bitter. Some of you have had a bad experience with the church, but don't let it turn you bitter. Some of you have had a bad experience with a deacon, but don't let it turn you bitter. Some of you deacons have had a bad experience with the people, but don't let it turn you bitter. Some of you have had a bad experience with the preacher, but don't let it turn you bitter. Some of you preachers have had a bad experience with people, but don't let it turn you bitter. You see, the Bible is a sweet book. The Bible is sweeter than honey. When you taste its words, it's a sweet book. The Bible's not a mean book. The Bible's not a hateful book. But the Bible is God's book. And so, to have revival in your soul, get in your Bible. Amen. And the Word of God, it'll make you sweet. The Bible says again, Psalm 119, 103, he says, "How sweet." He says, "How sweet are the words, are thy words unto my taste." Why, I tell you what, God's words are sweet to me. You ever been going through a big valley and you read the Bible and it just becomes sweet to you? Yea, sweeter than honey to my mouth. You ever just been having a hard time and you read the Bible and it becomes sweet to you? Oh, the Bible's just a sweet book. Amen. It's a book that you can look to and get optimism from. It's a Bible that you, it's a book that you can look to and get hope from. I mean, you don't have to live in doubt and dread and fear. Can I say you don't have to live in doubt concerning your salvation? You can base it on the Bible. You don't have to live in doubt concerning your service, what God wants you to do. Base it on the Bible. You don't have to live in doubt concerning your supplications and your prayers. Base it on the Bible. You don't have to live in doubt concerning decisions that you might make. Let me say this. The Bible is a sweet book. The Bible will show you the answer. It is so sweet. Amen. When you taste the Word of God, when you just read it, and it's all about Jesus Christ, it becomes sweet to you. You remember what the writer said in the book of John? They asked the officers, why have you not taken Jesus? And they said, "Never man spake like this man." This whole Bible is the words of Jesus. And I declare to you, never man spake like this man. Let's read the Bible and let's have a revival.
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0: 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I'm Brother Ricky Cawthorn, station manager here at WCOK Radio, and we want to strive to make our programming even better. We certainly thank you for listening. I want to remind you now on Friday afternoons from 2 to 4, we're on with the gospel train. That's me and my wife, Christy. We do that. We enjoy it. I sit at the board, and she does the music, the controls for us. And I tell you what, we have a good time on that. I hope you'll join me this Friday from 2 to 4 for the gospel train. 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
2: 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His eyes were blind, the light he could not see.

0: Now then, tonight, I'd like to call your attention to the book of John. The book of John. The Gospel of John. Beginning at chapter 1, verse 1. In the beginning was the Word. And the Word was with God. And the Word was God. The same was in the beginning with God. All things were made by Him. And without Him was not anything made that was made. In Him was life. And the life was the light of men. And the light shineth in darkness. And the darkness comprehended it not. Verse 14. And the Word was made flesh and dwelt among us. And we beheld His glory, the glory as of the only begotten of the Father, full of grace and truth. Now turn to the epistle of John. Turn to 1 John. That's 1 John. Chapter 2, verse 15. Love not the world, neither the things that are in the world. If any man love the world, the love of the Father is not in him. For all that is in the world, the lust of the flesh, the lust of the eyes, and the pride of life, is not of the Father, but is of the world. And the world passeth away, and the lust thereof. But he that doeth the will of God abideth forever. Now in the third chapter, verse 5, 1 John 3, 5. And ye know that He was manifested to take away our sins, and in Him is no sin. Whosoever abideth in Him sinneth not. It's a picture of unbroken fellowship, isn't it? Who abide in Him sinneth not. Whosoever sinneth hath not seen Him, neither known Him. Little children, let no man deceive you. He that doeth righteousness is righteous, even as he is righteous. He that committeth sin is of the devil, for the devil sinneth from the beginning. For this purpose, the Son of God was manifested that He might destroy the works of the devil. Now, can he or can't he? The Bible said, this is the text, for this purpose. God came with a purpose in Christ. He had a real purpose in the life of Christ. He has a purpose in my life. For this purpose, the Son of God was manifested that He might destroy the works of the devil. Now, what are the works of the devil? I think I'll mention two tonight in the message. And I realize that I'm sharing this message with our radio friends. And there's some things taking place, of course, and have taken place in our nation. That's so horrible. I talked to California a while ago. There's a little boy there that his mother's lost control of, and dope's taken over. Just a little boy in his early teens. She said, would you talk to him? I said, yes, ma'am. I said, Franklin? He said, huh? I said, you mean sir? He said, sir. I mean, there's just so many depravity marks in the lives of our children. You parents, let your children talk like that. Why don't you teach them to talk decently and respect their elders? Don't you realize that's part of the Bible? I said, son, how much dope have you been on? He said, just some dope. Little kid. I mean, it's eating him up. I said, do you realize, way out in California? I said, do you realize that you need help? He said, uh-huh. I said, did you mean yes, sir? He said, yes, sir. I said, do you want help? And he said, yes, sir. I mean, did you ever think that we'd come to such a place? That's the state where I'm going to refer to the man tonight that I met. I saw him, and I'm going to read his article tonight. He's not a preacher. He's an entertainer. He's a celebrity. He's a household word across America.
1: I've never seen him on television because I've never owned a television set. Because we could never get done. These girls wouldn't be writing songs if they was watching television. They wouldn't be memorizing scripture if they was watching that box. That's an idol. That's an American idol. As far as I'm concerned, you sit around and watch the thing, you live in an idolatry. Too late to compromise. But I want to mention something before I get into that message. This is one, two, three, four, a four-column article. They really make the paper with it. You can get anything bad in the paper, but it's hard to get anything real good in the paper. Now, papers don't like what I'm saying, let them change their policies. There was a time when the newspaper was a community servant who was interested in the school, the church, and the home, and censored everything that was put in it. This comes by George W. Cornell, the Associated Press religion writer. It tells about the conference, filling the conference room. Most were men, some were women. Included were numerous seminarians and ministers, some in clerical collars. Many freely asserted their homosexuality. When I started preaching, that thing could have never made the paper. The paper delights to mention that preachers and members of the... Well, I don't like to say preachers. I doubt if a preacher ever would be like that. Maybe a clergyman. Maybe a what they call a minister. I've never known a man could preach a red-hot sermon for God that lived that kind of a life. But this thing's coming. I've been watching it now for years, and I've told you, and here it is again. And here's the quotation, homosexuality as a way of life is an idea whose time has come, said, and I hesitate to, I won't pronounce it, I'll spell it, said R-E-V, period, Thomas Mara of San Francisco, urging churches to recognize it as a moral alternative. If something is sexually loving, it's good. You'd say, Brother Olaf, that's the darkest picture ever. Remember, there's a bright side to it. When it gets this bad, Jesus will come real soon. That's the last practice of sin that's going to be practiced just before Jesus comes. And so, on and on. Why, notice why he said the congregation, the occasion, was the first national conference on religion and the homosexual, held here recently, and it offered a review of the rising demands by homosexuals for open acceptance by the churches. Might as well get ready to take us in, because we're coming. It also sketched the rapid growth of a network of independent congregations, especially for this group of people. And they call them gay churches, G-A-Y. Gay churches. Our congregation is doubled to 600 in 8 months, and it'll double again by September. That's all that stuff I'm going to read, but I just want to let you know that we're living in times when it seems that the people are not willing to let Jesus destroy the works of the devil, and that's the work of the devil. Now we come to the other sin that I'd like to mention and share with you a message. Drugs, a clear and present danger, by Mr. Art Linkletter. I read, I think, some of the message, if not all. I have had great fun in my life communicating with America, bringing to America the latest things in science, industry, travel, adventure, fun, and excitement. It seemed everything in my life that I touched was beautiful. I had 5 lovely children, a beautiful wife, a happy family, and lived in the greatest country in the world. I traveled all over the world, did specials in Russia, China, Israel, Mexico. New presidents and kings appeared all over the world in the most wonderfully exciting places. Somehow you get to feel, I'm sure, without meaning to, that life has to be something made to order for you, and that there's something very special about you, And just about then, faith decides to show you that you're just another human being, and that life has to be made up of sorrows and tragedies as well as fun. That most people do not get through life without paying some penalty along the way. Our lovely daughter, Diane, was taken from us at the age of 21 with her whole life ahead of her. A beautiful, talented, darling, sweet girl who unfortunately was growing up in a town dedicated to thrills and excitement and all kinds of illicit things which have been going on in towns like Hollywood since the days of Sodom and Gomorrah. She was anxious to become an actress, singer, and entertainer. Interestingly enough, my oldest boy, Jack, whom you know from his television and radio work, my youngest, Diane, were the only ones of the five who wanted to be in the show business. It was her bad luck to have reached those troublesome years of 13 to 20 in the decade of the 60s. Those were the tough years for kids. The years when hippiedom, communes, the destruction of a great deal of our Puritan ethic as far as sex is concerned, and of course drugs, all crept into the scene. And like most American parents, I was unaware that anything as ugly as drugs could come into my family, because we were a Christian, close, loving family who went everywhere together. Diane and I were on military trips overseas. We were in Europe. We were in Russia. We were on camping trips to the High Sierras. We were planning a ski trip for the Thanksgiving vacation period, which was coming up. The thought never occurred that she would ever have allowed herself to experiment with drugs. She was no addict. She was not even close to the kind of crazy, harebrained kids you read about. I had four children grow up. You get complacent. You get to thinking that you know the trick of bringing kids up through those tricky years. I didn't really realize what had been happening in this country. Most parents, educators, and law enforcement people didn't realize it either, that the drug epidemic had come across the ghetto and across the railroad tracks and had spread to every community and every level of every community, and that kids were experimenting with the most dangerous drugs in the history of the world. Diane was no exception. Being the child of a celebrity, she had special peer pressures. In case you don't know it, child of any well-known person, whether he's a man of wealth or an outstanding figure in sports, politics, or show business, is prejudged by the other kids and even prejudged by teachers. I really should have known that, but I didn't. I didn't equate it with the drug scene. Of course, I'd known it because my other kids had gone through school and had always been prejudged as stuck-up or as sissies of a rich family and all the other things that kids hate. I know that because as a minister's son, I had more fist fights than anybody in the entire neighborhood. I was going to prove that I was tougher and rougher and just as regular as any ordinary, normal kid who wasn't a preacher's son. The same thing is true of a celebrity's child. They go to school, and right away the teacher, I've seen it with all of my kids, and he goes on to talk about some of the things. We now know that LSD is the most mysterious and powerful substance ever invented in any chemical laboratory. It goes into the body, and the doctors don't know. I left out a statement I want to read. So in an effort to be regular at parties where they try things out, my darling Diane tried LSD. And unknown to me, this poor tortured girl had been suffering through terrible flashbacks. And then he makes a statement. We know that LSD is the most mysterious and powerful substance ever invented in any laboratory, chemical laboratory. It goes in the body and the doctors don't know what to do about it or what to do for it. It stays in the body for an indeterminate length of time. Flashbacks is horrible, vivid, frightening, bewildering, and suicidal, as the first one can keep recurring at odd times for as long as 2 years, until sometimes people are driven out of their minds by what occurs. At that point, when I got the dreadful news that my little girl had died, I was in Colorado Springs, getting ready to speak at the Air Force Academy on a college lecture tour. I hurried home, of course. We had a consultation of the family, and we decided not to do what all instinct and all training in Hollywood tells you to do. Hush it up, quiet it up, put it under the rug, keep it behind the door. Do not disclose anything unpleasant. Francis Bacon wrote in one of his great essays several hundred years ago, a parent's grief is a private grief, a dreadful, agonizing, unbelievable grief. To expose all this takes quite a decision. But I decided that we were a strong enough family and a Christian enough family. Perhaps, as a minister friend of mine put it, maybe that's why Diane was born. I'd like to put in parentheses, I doubt that. Perhaps she lived her life brief span to give me the platform with my name and my ability to go to American people and tell them what's really happening and help save many, many other kids. Being the victim of such a tragedy does not make you an expert any more than if a child of yours were struck down the street by a car. You'd not automatically know what was wrong in our traffic laws or with the construction of automobiles. I had to find out what the drug scene was all about. In the last year and a half, I've traveled across this country dozens of times. I've sat in free clinics, crisis centers, on hotlines, and in neuropsychiatric wards. I've been in opium dens and heroin dens. I've been in jails. I've talked to kids and listened to kids and read the books. I know the psychologists, psychiatrists, sociologists, and he names many others with long terms. I know the people who work in the Phoenix houses, halfway houses, synonyms. I've been to the county hospitals. I stand before you today as an expert on experts. I know what they're thinking. I know what they're saying. It's a dreadful thing that's happened to this country. We're in danger of losing a generation of our brightest young leaders. I've made the statement we've already lost them. Not the no-hopers, as we call them in Australia, not the inadequate, the uneducated, the illiterate, the poor, who for so long, unfortunately, who had a monopoly on the drug scene, but our very best kids from everywhere are in danger of being lost. How did this happen? Now listen carefully. Well, very briefly, we always had drugs. You know that since the beginning of man. He goes into the primitive discovery and so forth and begins to mention a lot of right after the Civil War in this country. There were more drug addicts than he said than there are today. I doubt that. Two things happened during the Civil War to spread drugs across this country. Morphine was invented from opium and the hypodermic needle was invented. Those two things. They were called the soldiers' drugs, came back from the Civil War, just like marijuana and heroin and acids coming back from Vietnam. I've already been dealing with boys that came back hopelessly hooked on drugs while in Vietnam. People started using morphine for everything, and then into our patent medicines came the opiates from morphine and opium. Toward the turn of the century, more nice people across this country were dope addicts. And anybody ever had any idea? Because most of these patent medicines that made you feel so good were one-third opium, one-third. It was so bad. Women were more hooked than anybody else because women had illnesses and felt bad at different times. They were weaned onto these patent medicines until about 1914. They had to pass a law, the first of the big laws. Then, interestingly enough, the dope addict went into the ghetto. The poor, the black, the Chicanos, and the others became inheritors of this curse. But what's happened to our kids today? Well, there are a lot of pushers around. Now listen, there are a lot of pushers around. I tell you who some of the pushers are. My business, television, is one. Sounds almost as bad as me, doesn't it? Every day, as long as our kids have been alive, they've seen the most beautiful, seductive television commercials telling them that no matter what their problem, relief was just a swallow away. Headaches, fat, thin, you name it, there's a pill for it. There's no reason to set up mature defensive mechanisms for the problems of life because all you have to do is swallow something and your worries are over. Aspirin is eaten by Americans in this country like peanuts. It's an unknown and dangerous drug in many ways. Kids have grown up seeing and hearing these announcements. If you want to go to sleep, if you want to wake up, if you want to stay awake, to drive a truck or to study, if you want to get thin or you want to get fat, you name it, there's a pill. So they grew up knowing this. The next pushers were the examples of their idols. Who are their idols? In about 1958, a new kind of music came along, pioneered in great form by the Beatles. And they got the biggest welcome of any hoodlums that ever invaded this country. I saw it and said it then, and mothers and dads would let their children, their girls, go to listen to the Beatles, and the girls would literally tear their clothes off of them while they were listening. Talk about immoral, talk about filthy, and now then, we're reaping what we sowed. And our young people are going right down the same dirty, stinking trail that that stinking bunch of heathens led us into. Pioneered in great form by the Beatles and followed by others called rock music, they began to wear their hair long. They began to wear their clothes the way they did. They began to sing the songs about drugs and, more important, to live the life of drugs so our 10, 12, 13, 14, 15-year-olds worship the grateful dead, the Jefferson airplane, the Rolling Stones, and all the rest of them. They saw their idols, who were rich, famous, popular, happy, living drug lives. They talked about it. At rock concerts, they said, everybody turn on. Everybody get high. John Lennon bragged about using LSD and heroin. Grace Slick bragged about using LSD. He even tried to smuggle it into a Tricia Nixon party to turn the people in, turn on the people in the White House. These things were known all over our land. So from the great popular music groups came the subculture of drug addiction. On the other side came the approval of the intelligentsia. Timothy Leary, Harvard, the University of California, psychiatrist, goes on lecture tours. I was lecturing against him, sometimes 50 miles apart, both of us, to standing room only audiences at colleges. Him telling the kids that LSD was a religious, mind-expanding experience, and me telling the kids that it was Russian roulette that could kill or ruin their lives. But you know who they believed? They believed the old boy that's now in jail. They believed the old boy that wrecked his life. They believed a lie rather than the truth. I read on. Well, what's happened? Timothy Leary is a broken, befuddled, stupid idiot living in Algeria, disavowed by the Black Panthers, to whom he fled for some solace. The musicians are dying. Janis Joplin, Jimi Hendrix, many others have died from OD. That's overdose. I'm not reading what a preacher wrote. I'm reading what an entertainer wrote. I tell you, when you lose one of your children, you get pretty desperate, don't you? And you need to take notice tonight. You think it's smart. Some of y'all, if you got out of here tonight, you'd be taking dope at this time tomorrow night. You know why? You haven't gotten right with God yet. You have no more strength than a dead mosquito. And I know you. I watch you. And I preach to you. You just have to endure it because you sure can't enjoy it. And this is exactly where you're heading right here. And now then, we've got one of the outstanding entertainers of the world trying to warn you tonight and preach to you tonight. Our kids, in the meantime, have been caught up by all of these forces on them. They've become lost with marijuana, barbiturates, amphetamines with STP and DMT with speed, which they inject, and with heroin. Today, he thinks the drug scene is changing. I wish I could believe that. I wish I could believe that. He thinks maybe that things are improving. But you know, he says the doctors have no idea what to do with him except to keep them sedated. That's sad, isn't it? The thing that and he never has gone to the roots of this thing. He never has come to the remedy. The doctors have no idea what to do with him except to keep them sedated. They're catatonic in many cases, unable to talk, unable to think, unable to express themselves. In some cases, from one dose of LSD, dropped into a party glass as a prank by somebody who felt the same way you and I did when we were growing up And we went to a party and somebody put a...
2: The strangers to God, His grace and His love, were gathered by Blue Galilee.
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And again, on this day, it is Snow Hill Baptist Church of Dobson, North Carolina, where they would also like for you to remember Luke 18:27. And he said, "The things which are impossible with men are possible with God."

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1: The time is now 10:31. The current temperature, 77 degrees.

So often these days I start thinking about the rapture and how it will be. Oh, in my mind I start painting a picture that the eyes of my soul let me see. It seems I can hear a great trumpet as the archangel steps to the earth, announcing the banquet is ready for those who have had a new birth. Oh, then I picture the graves bursting open and the saints of all ages arise, the soul and the glorified body reunited before my own eyes. Oh, then all eyes look eastward and upward as heaven bursts forth with a song. The King of all kings was appearing before an now mystified throne. Oh, then he spake the words I waited, "Ye blessed of mine, enter in. No more shall you stumble with burdens. It's time for your joy to begin. Oh, I see that my garments are ragged, as meekly before him I stand. Then sparkling and pure as a snowflake, unchanged at the touch of his hand. Together we rise from the hillside, transplanted before heaven's gate. Such beauty no words can describe it, as breathless and trembling I wait. Oh, the great eastern gate starts to open, the angelic choir starts to sing. Thank God we can praise him forever, my Father, the King." Amen.

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0: 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I'm Brother Ricky Cawthorn, and I welcome you to today's Gospel Pulpit radio broadcast. I trust our broadcast will be a real blessing. 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

0: And I welcome you to our broadcast for Wednesday, July the 1st, as we start a brand new month here. This is Brother Ricky coming to you, and I praise the Lord for being on. Well, we really start the second half of 2026 now, and it's been a good year thus far. God's blessed us, and I praise the Lord for what God has already done and what God is doing. Looking forward to being in the house of God tonight. I hope you'll go to your Bible preaching church tonight and be faithful. Father, bless every preacher, missionary, pastor, and evangelist that will stand tonight and use them for your glory and bless our nation. Have your will your way in Jesus' name. Amen. This Saturday coming up will be our nation's 250th birthday, and I hope you'll celebrate that, and I hope you'll just have a good time in the Lord and remember our nation in prayer and remember that we need revival. Amen. Well, several of you back in the spring supported us $120 for the entire year, $10 a month. You know, we'd like to have some more people do that, and of course, we're not in the project now, but if you'd like to be a part of our ministry and you'd like to be a monthly supporter, $10 a month or $120 for the year, it would help maintain the ministries here at GBI, and I tell you what, it would be a real blessing to go forward for God. You know, unfortunately, it does cost to stay on these stations and to keep all this stuff running for the glory of God, but God's been good, and I praise the Lord for that. He's really supplied our need. You know, my life's verse is 1 Thessalonians chapter 5 and verse number 24, "Faithful is he that calleth you, who also will do it." And I tell you what, God has done it all down through these years. Amen. We started in the radio owning stations in 2002, but we formed GBI in 1999. And God has met our every need through providential circumstances, things that I didn't understand what God was doing, but he's always worked it out for our good. And I think about Romans 8:28, and we know that all things work together for good to them that love God. To them are the called according to his purpose. And boy, if you're surrendered to God and you're right there in God's purpose, God will make it worth your while. Amen. And I pray there's nothing better than serving the Lord. You young people, you can get a career, you can do anything you want to. But I'll tell you this, there's nothing better. You young ladies, get a hold of the fact of serving God. You ought to just get a hold of the fact of serving the Lord. Amen. You say, "Well, preacher, what a wasted life." No, no. If yours is a life of material things, you've got the wasted life, not me. I've given my life to the Lord, and God's been good to me, and God's blessed me, and God's kept up with his end of the deal. Amen. Let's go back to our message on this Wednesday. And 2 days, 2 days in the 10th grade. That don't even qualify going to the 10th grade, does it? I'm not smart, folk. I'm not a very smart fella. I can only handle what God's given me to handle. Amen. But, my service is the end of it. I know that God's not put every man in radio like I'm doing. You can mention radio to preachers and they say, "But I don't know how to do it." And they're telling the truth. They're telling the truth. There's a lot of preachers can't do radio. Man, you sit them down behind this microphone, they'd be scared to death. I mean, they'd stammer, they'd stumble, and they can't preach unless somebody out there is amen them. They got to see the people. You see, that's why God made me blind. I'm not visible. I don't have to have 30 people sit in front of me to preach. Now, that don't mean that the man that does is wrong. He's not wrong for that. He just equipped different. Now, I don't think I could. I mean, God might see fit to give me a church running 800 people and say, "I want you to be the pastor." Boy, if he did, I'd have to have a talk. I mean, amen. One fellow said, he said, "I like the way you and God argue." He said, "But I don't know, boy. I don't know what I'd do." But I can't handle things. God will only give you what you can handle. I'm coming to realize that. It's took trials. It's took testings. It's took heartaches. It's took tears. It's took a lot of bitter days. And I'm not talking about getting bitter on God. I'm just talking about it's took a lot of heartache. But God has gotten me to the place I realize finally I can't handle everything. When I was a young preacher, I thought I could just take everything on. I was, one day I got mad at somebody. Y'all ain't never done that, though, have you? Y'all wouldn't know how it feels to get mad at anybody, would you? You've never done that. Right? You preachers never lost your temper, have you? Don't lose it, all right? I got mad at somebody. My mama, bless her heart. Boy, she had a way of just putting it down there where it was. And I got mad at somebody, and I said, "I tell you what I'm going to do." I said, "I'm going to tell them what I think about it." And my mama looked at me, and she said, "Ricky, you ain't no bear." And what she meant was, you can't whip everybody and everything. But I thought I could. You see, James and John thought they could call fire down out of heaven. That's debatable whether they could or not. I don't know. They were apostles, but I don't know if they could. But they believed they could. "Lord, we just call fire down out of heaven and burn these folk up?" And God said, you don't know what spirit you're of. Amen? I mean, sometimes we think we can handle it. We can't. In service is individual. God called Noah to build an ark. God called David to be a king. God called Jeremiah to be a prophet. God called Daniel to be a revealer of secrets and thoughts and dreams. God called Joseph to prepare the children of Israel. God called Moses to lead the children of Israel out. My friend, all through this Bible, God called Peter for the day of Pentecost. Amen. I mean, God has got individuals, and the happy day when you figure out that you are an individual unique to God. Listen, don't try to preach like any other preacher. I think we've all tried to preach like Sammy Allen. We all have Brother Sammy, one of the greatest preachers in this country. I loved Sammy Allen. I loved him. Me and him became friends right there before he passed away. We became I wouldn't say good friends, but we became friends. We didn't know each other real well, but we became friends. And we had some time together, just me and him, that I wouldn't take $1 million for the time that he met with me and my wife, and we had a word of prayer standing right there in the middle of the camp meeting, the Faith Baptist camp. And I wouldn't take nothing for that. I wouldn't take nothing for another time as a personal moment between me and him, and he asked me to do something for him, and I wouldn't take nothing for that. I wouldn't take nothing for that. But you know what I realized, oh, happy day in my life? You know, I'm Ricky Cothran. I'm not Sammy Allen. Dr. Stennett Ballou was a great, great Bible preacher. I love him. Now, he gave me a lot of pointers on how to do things and how to preach and stuff. He gave me a lot of personal advice, Brother Ballou. But you know what? I'm not Stennett Ballou. I can't alliterate like that man could alliterate anything. He could. He could. Amen. I mean, he could take any letter of the alphabet. He could alliterate anything. I can't get out of my own way doing that. I mean, but I'm not him. You take camp meeting preachers. Now, Billy Kelly. Now, I tell a lot of stuff, jokes and things, but I'm not Billy Kelly. I can't preach like he did. I mean, him and Maze Jackson could excite a crowd. I mean, good night. I mean, he could preach the house down. I mean, he was something else, but I'm not Maze Jackson. Now, I'm on radio, and I love, and I'm friends of the Green family. I appreciate Oliver Green's family. I appreciate them. They are dear to my heart. I never met Oliver B. Green, but I'm going to meet him. I'm going to meet him one day. Now, a lot of things I do, I learned from the way Oliver Green does things. Some of my radio ministry is set up similar to what Green did. But let me say something. I'm not Oliver B. Green. I never will be. Okay? I never will be. Now I have people come to me sometimes. They'll say, "You sound like Green on the radio." Well, God bless you. I appreciate that compliment, but I'm not Oliver Green. I'm not worthy to stoop down and unloose Dr. Green's shoestring. Amen. I'm not worthy. Now, Dr. Sattler, Harold B. Sattler, great man on the radio. Great heritage. I am not Dr. Sattler. I appreciate him, but I'm not him. He could take a book, go verse by verse. I'm just not him. You say, "Well, what are you?" I don't know that I fit anywhere. I'm like one born out of due season. I don't know what I'm anything. I mean, some of you feel sorry for me and listen to me on the radio every day because you ain't got nothing else to do, I guess. But I love you. I'm glad you listen. But I'm saying service is individual. Oh, happy day of my life when I learned to be Ricky Cothran. I can't preach like anybody. Somebody came to me one day and said, "You know, I heard a man preaching one of your sermons almost word for word." And I thought to myself, I feel sorry for that man. If he preached one of my sermons word for word, he's in bad shape. Amen. But I'm just simply telling you, be yourself. One fellow said, "Be who you are. For if you ain't who you are who you ain't." Amen. All right. Now let's notice this. Let's notice not only that the individual in the service. Let's notice this. We each have a job to do for the Lord Jesus Christ. But let's notice something else. I got to move on. Let's notice the past service. Look in verse 18. "When thou wast young, thou girdest thyself and walkest whither thou wouldest." In other words, he brought Peter back to his young days. He brought him back to his past. He said, "Remember when you was young, you did." And by the way, sometimes it's good for us to look back on past service. You know, sometimes I go back and get a message I preached 20 years ago and I think, "Good night, I can't air that on the radio." I mean, we got over 500 sermons sitting right here in the this thing we call the brain, this computer. Got over 500 sermons sitting there. But there ain't about 100 of them I'd want to use on the radio. I mean, some of them, man, I tell you what, I listened to myself. I said, "Man, I was pretty mean back in them days, man. I didn't preach any love, compassion. I nailed people to the wall, and I don't like to do that. I don't like to preach like that." And I love everybody. You folk don't realize how much I love you. There's some of you lately, we started a little project not long ago, and there's a lot of you sent money so that I can go on some more radio stations. I mean, people I've never heard of. And boy, I had a letter the other day in the mail or a note or something, email. I don't know which it was. My wife reads all that to me because of my eyesight. but somebody had wrote me a note and said, preacher said, we don't understand why anybody wouldn't listen to you. And I'm there, this building me up, and I appreciate that. It made me feel good, but I ain't much of a preacher. But I'm God's preacher, and I look back on the past, and God's given me a good life. He's given me 42 years. I preached on the radio. I don't know how many states I preached in. Good night. A man told me one time, he said, I was riding down in Florida. I said, there you was on the radio in Florida. Well, I'm not on the radio in Florida. I was on a station in Georgia and was going into Florida, I think, that time. But here's the thing about that. I got a note from California. I'm not even on the radio in California as of right now. I got a phone call a few years ago from Louisiana. I've been to Louisiana twice, but I've never spent much time in that state. And I have been on the radio in Louisiana, but it wasn't at that time. And there's a guy calling me from Louisiana. You know, heard me on the internet. Amen. I'm not on the radio in Minnesota, but I got a friend of mine listening to me in Minnesota. Amen. I thank God that he does. Now, listen, I'm just simply telling you that God's given me a good past. I praise God for, well, he reminded Peter of his past. Then, I want you to notice this. I want you to notice the time in the service. Look at verse number 18. But when thou shalt be old, in other words, Peter, you're going to live be an old man. Now, God forewarned Peter. God foretold. No, none of us know when we're going to die. Now, God didn't give Peter the exact, they didn't say the 5th day of January of the 45 years from now, you're going to die. He didn't give him the exact date. But he did give Peter some useful information. Peter, you're going to be old. You know, I don't know how old I'll live. I've not done everything right in my life. And there was some things growing up, my mom and daddy, I'd back-talked them and said things shouldn't have said. And I hope God won't hold all that against me. I tried in my later years to take care of mom and daddy, although I still didn't do everything right. And I always loved my mom and daddy. I always did. But I guess because I was blind, partially blind and all that, I'd ruled the roost, and that wasn't right, and all that kind of stuff. So I don't know how old I'll live to be. Probably won't live to be 90, 100 year old. But it would be a blessing to me. I started preaching when I was 18. I'm not going to ask the Lord to let me do this, because if he wants to, he will. But I'd love to live to 98 year old and get to preach 80 years. You know, I think about it sometimes, and I think about my life, and I think about race car drivers and ball players. Now, a good career is 20 years. If you drive a race car 20 years, you're about done. They want you to retire so they can get somebody younger in the car and all that. And a baseball player, about 20 years, about all you can play ball. But you know, here's the thing. I done been preaching now almost 42 years. I'm starting on my third career. I'm 2 years into my third career. Amen. How about that? God's been mighty good. I'll just stop right here and shout. Woo! Praise the Lord at what God's done for me. How he's been so good to me. How he's blessed me. Amen. Yeah, well, he said, Peter, you're going to live a bill. Now, I want you to notice the cross in the service. Verse 18, he said, thou shalt stretch forth thy hands. In other words, Peter, you're going to die just like me. Now, the Lord told Peter, the Lord held Peter to his own words. In Luke 22, this is what Peter said. When Jesus came to him in this trial, this is where we started at, Luke 22, verse 33. And he said unto him, Lord, I am ready to go with thee both into prison and to death. Well, friend, we come to the end of our radio broadcast for this Wednesday, July the 1st. And I really thank you for listening today. I hope you'll join us again tomorrow. We're on this station at the same time. 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I'm Brother Ricky Cawthorn. I hope you'll tune in again on the same station at the same time for another Gospel Pulpit radio broadcast when we come and dine around the Word of God together. All the time, he who fed the multitudes turned the water into wine to the hungry. 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
3: Thank you and greetings, radio friends. 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We're turning our Bible to the book of 1 Peter, chapter number 1, and I'm reading verse number 23 as we continue our study on dealing with doubts. We've spent the last 7 broadcasts looking at the book of 1 John, and we learned there that we can know we're saved by the Word of God. Let me just very briefly name these 7 things and then move on in our study of the Word of God today. First of all, we can know we're saved by our attitude toward the Scripture. 1 John chapter 2, verse number 3 through verse number 5. Then second, we can know we're saved by our attitude toward sin. 1 John chapter 3, verse 7 through verse number 9. Then we can know we're saved by our attitude toward the brethren. 1 John chapter 3, verse 14 and 15. We can know we're saved by our attitude toward the Savior. 1 John chapter 5, verse number 1. Then we can know we're saved by our attitude toward the system of this world. We're overcomers if we're saved by the grace of God. 1 John chapter 4, verse number 4 and verse number 5. And then we can know we're saved by our attitude and our relationship toward the Holy Spirit. And then we can know we're saved by our faith, our believing. 1 John chapter 5, verse number 13. These things have I written unto you that believe. The book of 1 John is not written to the unbeliever, but to the believer. Now, noticing the book of 1 Peter, chapter number 1, and verse number 23. Here the word of God said, being born again, not of corruptible seed, but of incorruptible, by the word of God, which liveth and abideth forever. You see, salvation and the new birth is a product of the word of God. The seed of the word of God must be planted in our hearts by the Holy Spirit. And the Holy Spirit broods over our heart and produces salvation in the heart of the believer. So we are born of the Word of God. You see, the reason that I must die physically is I was begotten of a corruptible seed. The reason that salvation is eternal, we're begotten by an incorruptible seed. We're born by the incorruptible Word of God that liveth and abideth forever. Now, not only are we begotten by the Word of God, but it is so important that our salvation be a biblical salvation, because we will be judged by the Word of God. Our Lord said in the book of John chapter 12, verse number 48, he that rejecteth me and receiveth not my words hath one that judgeth him. The word that I have spoken, the same shall judge him in the last day. So we're not only born of the Word of God, but we will be judged by the Word of God. And the reason it is so important that our salvation be a scriptural-based salvation is that that will be the final judgment which we face. Is our Christian experience a biblical experience? It's not just any experience, and it is not just church membership or water baptism. We must have a Bible-based experience if we're going to endure the pressures of this world and then the pressure that we'll face as we stand before Him in the judgment. So it is very important that we recognize our salvation must be based upon the Scriptures, the Word of God. We've been in the book of 1 John for the last several broadcasts, but today I want to enlarge and spread out just a little bit into other Scriptures, and let's see what the Bible says about being saved. And again, I encourage you, you examine your salvation by the Word of God. What does the Word of God say? Well, let me give you 4 thoughts. First of all, the Word of God teaches us that to be saved, we must come to the Lord. Listen to these invitations to come. Isaiah chapter 1, verse number 18. The Word of God said, come now, let us reason together, saith the Lord. Though your sins be as scarlet, they shall be white as snow. though they be red like crimson, they shall be as wool. So God says, come now. Isaiah chapter 1, verse number 18. Then the Bible said again in Matthew chapter 11, verse number 28, our Lord said, come unto me, all ye that labor and are heavy laden, and I will give you rest. Again, the Bible said in John chapter 6, verse number 37, all that the Father giveth to me shall come unto me, and he that cometh unto me I will in no wise cast out. And again, the scripture says in Hebrews chapter 11, verse number 6, he that cometh to God must believe that God is, and that he is a rewarder of them that diligently seek him. Again, the Bible said in the book of the Revelation, chapter 22, verse number 17, the Spirit and the bride say, come. He that is athirst, let him come. And whosoever will, let him take the water of life freely. So there you have five invitations from the Word of God to come. But now listen to this sad indictment from the Word of God. In John chapter number 5, verse number 40, our Lord Jesus Christ looked at a crowd of people and said, you will not come unto me that you may have life. To me, that is one of the saddest verses in the Bible. Our Lord has presented himself to his people Israel. In chapter number 6, he presents himself as the bread of God from heaven. They refuse that. And on he goes. But he said, you will not come unto me that you may have eternal life. So the word of God said that you must come. And may I say this, though it may sound rather rude, you will either come to Christ and be saved, or you will go to hell unsaved. Make up your mind. The choice is yours. You will either come to Christ and be saved, or you will go to hell. You will be cast into the lake of fire that burns with fire and brimstone to live your eternity there in the region of the damned. So what does the Bible say about salvation? First of all, the Bible said you must come. Have you come to Christ? Number two, the Word of God said not only must we come, but we must confess. The Bible said in Romans chapter 10, verse number 9 and verse number 10, that if thou shalt confess with thy mouth the Lord Jesus, and shalt believe in thine heart that God hath raised him from the dead, thou shalt be saved. For with the heart man believeth unto righteousness, and with the mouth confession is made unto salvation. Listen to me now. There's two things I want to point out in verse number 9, in verse number 10. First of all, the Bible said that if thou shalt confess with thy mouth the Lord Jesus. Two things I want you to notice. The word confess, there is a great difference in the word profess, which simply means to say, and the word confess. The word confess means to agree, to acknowledge, to admit. You see, when you come to Christ as a sinner, God has already declared his Son to be the only Savior. And when you come to God through Christ, you're admitting, you're confessing, you're acknowledging that he is the only way. And you're coming to God through him. You must confess. You can profess a lie, but you cannot confess a lie. You confess to the truth. If I were charged with murder, I could say I murdered somebody, even though I had not murdered them. But if I were guilty, then I could confess. I could agree. I could acknowledge. I could admit I'm guilty. When we confess Christ, we agree. We acknowledge. We admit he is the Savior, the only way to heaven. And we come to him. And remember, Jesus said in Matthew chapter 10, verse number 32, that if you're ashamed to confess me before men, then I'll be ashamed to confess you before my Father, which is in heaven. But then I want you to notice the third thing the Word of God says. Not only does the Word of God say we must come and we must confess, but the Word of God said we must call. The Bible said in Romans chapter 10, verse number 13, for whosoever shall call upon the name of the Lord shall be saved. Now, I am not bypassing the work of the Holy Spirit in convicting a sinner. You do not walk out on the street and say to someone who has not had a thought of God in 30 days, if you'll call on the Lord, you'll be saved. No, but if you from your heart realize you're a sinner, realize you're going to hell, realize you cannot save yourself, and realize that the Lord Jesus Christ died for you, then you call upon Him for salvation, and God will save you by the grace of God. Nobody gets saved by the 1, 2, 3 repeat after me. That's not God's method. God's method is that you realize you're a sinner. You realize you cannot save yourself. You realize you're going to hell. You realize that Christ died for you. And then, as simple as a child asking their mother for something to eat, or for something to drink, or for a piece of money, you from your heart call on the Lord for salvation. Ask Him to, and He'll do it by the grace of God. Notice a final thing. Not only does the Scripture teach that we must come, we must confess, we must call, but then the Scripture teaches us we must claim. The Bible said in John chapter 1, verse number 11 and verse number 12, He came unto His own, and His own received Him not. But to as many as received Him, to them gave He power to become the sons of God, even to them that believe on His name. What are you saying, preacher? You must claim it by faith. There is no way of you being saved apart from simply claiming by faith God's gift of salvation. That's what it is. It's a gift. And my friend, in order for there to be a gift presentation, there must be three things. Number one, there must be someone who loves enough to purchase a gift and be a giver. Number two, there must be a gift. Number three, there must be a receiver. God is the giver. Christ in eternal life and salvation in Him is the gift. And who is the receiver? I'm glad this morning I can lift my hand toward heaven and say, I am Lord. For God so loved the world that He gave. There's the giver. His only begotten Son. There's the gift. That whosoever believeth in Him should not perish but have everlasting life. There is the receiver. Have you come? Have you confessed? Have you called? Have you claimed? Have you received His gift by faith? Father, take the word, use it to your glory. I pray in Jesus' name, amen and amen.
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1: 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The current temperature, 73 degrees.
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Friend, if you don't know the Lord as your personal Savior, Jesus died for you, rose again for your sins. And the Bible says, for whosoever shall call upon the name of the Lord shall be saved. The Bible says that if thou shalt confess with thy mouth the Lord Jesus and shalt believe in thine heart that God hath raised him from the dead, thou shalt be saved. I hope you'll bow your head and ask Jesus Christ into your heart today and become a Bible-believing Christian. And if you do that, I hope you'll contact us so that we can help you grow in the Lord. God bless you, and thanks for listening to the Gospel Voice of the Mountains, 107.3 FM.

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0: It's time now for What the Bible Says with Dr. W. Melvin Aiken.
1: And while he's sitting there by that fire, the Lord begins to say to Peter, "Do you love me? Do you really love me, Peter, more than these?" Somebody said he's talking about the fish. I don't think so. I believe he's talking about the other disciples. The other disciples had fled. They had run. Peter had followed, yet afar off, but he had followed. And he said, "Peter, do you really love me more than these?" And finally, after three times, you see, Peter denied the Lord three times, and three questions was asked of Peter. And so Peter said, finally, "Lord, you know my heart. You know I love you." And Jesus knew what was in Peter's heart all along. He just wanted Peter to admit it.
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2: The current temperature, 71 degrees.

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2: The current temperature, 68 degrees.

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Hi, friends. I'm Brother Ricky Cawthorn, station manager here at WCOK Radio, and we want to strive to make our programming even better. We certainly thank you for listening. I want to remind you now on Friday afternoons from 2 to 4, we're on with the gospel train. That's me and my wife, Christy. We do that. We enjoy it. I set at the board, and she does the music, the controls for us. And I tell you what, we have a good time on that. I hope you'll join me this Friday from 2 to 4 for the gospel train. 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May God bless you.

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2: The current temperature, 67 degrees.

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Brother Sammy Allen and the people of the Concord Baptist Church want to welcome you to the third live recording of the Concord Baptist Church Young People's Revival Choir. Many years ago, as a young boy, three godly, older saints made an impression of heaven upon my mind that I never was quite able to get away from. They were my grandmother, Edna, or Ed, Aunt Mag, her sister, and then Aunt Luler, their sister-in-law. They all lived to be well up in their 80s. And as a child, I remember that I decided if heaven was going to be the home of these three wonderful ladies, then I wanted to go there too. And one day, as a teenage boy, at an old-fashioned altar at the Concord Baptist Church, I received assurance that heaven was to be my home also. And I thought about as they would gather up and at Ed's home, and I would sit there as a little boy at their feet, and I would gaze with wonder upon their shining faces and their white hair, and I felt just like that I was in the presence of the very angels of heaven who had just stopped by on their way home. One day, Aunt Luler was telling me some things that had happened to her, and she told of being in the nursing home when a lady was brought into her room. One of the attendants said, "There's no use of trying to talk to her. She don't even know who she is herself." Late that evening, Aunt Luler began to sing, "Jesus, lover of my soul, let me to thy bosom fly. Why the nearer waters roll, why the tempest still is high." And suddenly, the other lady joined in. "Hide me, oh my Savior, hide, till the storm of life is past. Safe in the haven guide,

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1: They were meaningful words, the ones I read in the small churchyard in Olney, England, where the composer of this great hymn of faith was laid to rest. Inside the church, his pulpit. Outside in his stone, this inscription: John Newton, Clerk. Once an infidel and libertine, a servant of slaves in Africa, was by the rich mercy of our Lord and Savior Jesus Christ preserved, restored, pardoned, and appointed to preach the faith he had long labored to destroy.

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0: This is the Gospel Hour, making known to this nation the gospel of Jesus Christ. 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
1: Hello, everyone, and welcome to the Gospel Hour. I'm David Green, director of the Gospel Hour, inviting you to stay tuned with us for the next 30 minutes as we bring you another great song today and continue with our series of messages on the rapture of the church as preached and taught by my late father, Dr. Oliver B. Green. But before that, as we begin July, I want to ask you to do me a favor and get in your prayer closet, as my dad used to say, or that private place where you go to the Lord in prayer, and think about what you've done to further God's ministry in the month of June. Pray about it. Ask the Lord to give you more grace and more strength to do even more in the coming month of July. You will be blessed if you do that. Well, we do have a long message today, so I'm going to turn it over to Dr. Green.
2: Lead us, our Father, in the name of Jesus, as we open thy word to study today. I know, Father, that the natural man cannot know the things of God. They are spirit. They are spiritual. The natural cannot understand. So I submit, I surrender to the Spirit of God. And I pray the Holy Spirit will take me soul, spirit, and body, and use me today to glorify Jesus, to lift up the blood-stained banner. May some poor soul hear the word of God and be born again. In Jesus' name, amen. We're studying the rapture of the church. Now, that's the next gigantic, world-shaking event in store for this world. Now, when Jesus comes in the rapture, he will descend from heaven, down from his house in the third heaven, down to the heavens just above us. We will be caught up. That is, the born again. Believers will be caught up. 1 Thessalonians 4, 13-18, 1 Corinthians 15, 51 and following, beyond any shadow of doubt, reveals to us that Jesus will come in the air and receive the believers to meet him in the air, call them up, catch them out, snatch them away, and it'll all be over in a split second, in a moment, in the twinkling of an eye. Now, the rapture can occur any second of any minute of any hour of any day. The rapture can occur in the next second. The rapture can occur, before I finish this message today, the rapture can occur any minute, any second of any day. Now, that's what the Bible teaches. No man knows the hour. No man knows the day. No man knows the hour when the Son of Man will come. Now, there are many signs that point to the revelation of Jesus. That is the time when he'll come and every eye will see him and all the kindreds of the earth will wail because of him. But there'll be no wailing at the rapture. When the rapture occurs, we have comfort. Paul said, comfort one another with these words. He said, looking for that blessed, that glorious, that happy event. The glorious appearing of the great God and our Savior Jesus Christ. Looking for that blessed hope and the glorious appearing. Comfort one another with these words. Now, the message to the church is, be ye ready, for in such an hour as you think not, the Son of Man cometh. Watch, wait, look, occupy until I come. And unto them that look for him, he will appear. Unto them that look for him shall he appear the second time without sin unto salvation. Now, post-trib rapturist, and that is the theory of the rapture that is growing today. We have the post-trib, mid-trib, and of course, that the post-trib is the the one that I think is going the most rapidly, mid-trib, that is the rapture will take place in the middle of the tribulation, and then we have the pre-trib rapture, and I believe in the pre-tribulation rapture. I do not believe the church will be here through 1 second of the great tribulation or the reign of the Antichrist. Now, the first half of his reign will be peaceful, and the last half will be hell on earth, literally. On the last broadcast, I read several scriptures to point out to you what the tribulation will be. And if we believe what post-trib rapturists, those who believe that the rapture will occur at the end of the tribulation, if we believe what they say, then we would go through all of these horrible things that I read on yesterday. Now, the last two verses that I read are these. I read 1 Thessalonians 5:3. For when they say peace and safety, then sudden destruction cometh upon them as travail upon a woman child, and they shall not escape. Now that's in 1 Thessalonians 5:3. When they say peace and safety, then sudden destruction. Now when the Antichrist comes on the scene, he'll come on the scene riding a white horse. He'll have a bow in his hand. You'll find this in Revelation 6. Revelation 6, 1 and following. He'll come on a white horse with a bow in his hand. And a bow never killed anyone. The arrow sheds the blood. Not the bow, the arrow. It takes the bow and the arrow, but a bow is not deadly. And so he comes as a symbol of peace. He makes a covenant with Israel. They'll be back in their own land. He sits in the temple and he announces that he's God Almighty. And he makes a covenant. And there will be peace for 3.5 years. Then he'll break his covenant. And then the earth will become a literal hell. Now then, I read Daniel 9:27, Daniel 12:1, Joel 1:15, Joel 2:1-2, Amos 5:18-20, Zephaniah 1:14-15-18, Matthew 24:21-22, Luke 21:25-26, 1 Thessalonians 5:3, and now today I'm going to read to you in Revelation chapter 6. Now I said a moment ago, in Revelation 1 he rides out. In Revelation 2, peace is taken from the earth. Now that's when he will break his covenant and all of the peace will be removed. Number 3, there's a famine. Number 4, there is death. Now that's when the seals are removed. The first seal of the seven seal book that contains the redemption terms of this earth, you find it in chapter 5, and we can't study Revelation. We don't have time to do that now. We've done it several times on the Gospel Hour in the past years, but we're not studying Revelation verse by verse now. But in Revelation 6, the Antichrist rides out. And then, of course, he makes a covenant, but then he breaks that covenant, and peace is taken from the earth. There'll be war. Then the next one is famine, the seal. The next one is death. And now, the fifth seal is removed from the seven seal book that contains the redemptive terms are the terms to redeem the earth. Now, God will redeem this earth. This earth will be redeemed. We'll have a new earth wherein dwelleth righteousness. Now, notice verse 9, Revelation 6, 9. Now, those who believe that the rapture will occur at the end of the tribulation instead of the beginning or before the beginning, I believe the rapture will occur before the beginning of the tribulation. Now, post-trib, they believe that it'll begin at the end of the tribulation, and many thousands of you people have received literature through the mail. You've heard on the radio that premillennialism is an error, false doctrine. I say premillennialism is true doctrine. Pre-trib rapture is true doctrine. And I'm going to prove to you that the church will not, cannot be here when this happens. Now, the fifth seal is removed. We'll read this hurriedly because I don't want to get on down. And when he had opened the fifth seal, I saw under the altar souls of men that were slain for the word of God and for the testimony which they held. They cried with a loud voice, saying, How long, O Lord, holy and true, dost thou not judge and avenge our blood on them that dwell on the earth? And white robes were given unto every one of them, and that it should rest for a little season, that they should rest for a little season. Now, these are people who've been martyred. They've been beheaded or killed. Their blood has been shed. White robes are given to them, and they're told to rest a little season until their fellow servants also, their brethren that should be killed as they were, should be fulfilled. Now, we have here When the fifth seal is open, we see the martyrs under the altar, and they're crying out, how long before our blood, how long is it until wrath will be poured out upon those who, how long will be, and our avenge our blood on them that dwell on the earth. Now then, these martyrs are people that will be killed by the Antichrist, the beast, and the false prophet. If you'll read in Revelation 13, you'll discover that the beast, that is the satanic trinity, the beast, the false prophet, and the Antichrist, they will decree that no one can buy or sell unless they have a mark in their forehead or in their hand. Now, the mark is the number of a man, 666, three sixes. No man can buy anything or sell anything, and if you receive the mark, you are doomed. If you don't receive it, you'll be killed. Now, that's what the book says. Read chapter 13. And these people are those who are slain during the reign of the Antichrist. They cry out. I read this entirely too fast. I shouldn't. I try to hurry. I wish I could go a little slower. I mean that. Well, you say, preacher, you can. You don't know my heart. I do the best I can, beloved. God knows my heart. I've been doing this 40 years. How could I slow down now? After 40 years. The only thing that slow me down is let the Lord let me live 30 more, and when I get 91, I'll slow down. Now listen, you pray for me to become 91, I don't believe Jesus will tarry. I'm honest with you. I don't believe Jesus will tarry till I would be 91. I believe He's coming. I believe He's coming soon. I believe every sign. I'm going to tell you one of the greatest, one of the most outstanding signs. As it was in the days of Lot. What was the sin in Lot's days? How many people in high places have been arrested? And you've seen it in the paper. You've seen the headlines. You've heard it on the news for the sin of sodomy. Think it over. Think it over. I don't believe Jesus will tarry long. Everything in the world, everything that is going on in the world is a signboard, even the church. The church is lukewarm. How many churches do you know that they are really on fire for God? How many? Now, I know the Laodicean church is the church that will be spewed out. There's not one born-again person in it. If you read in the last chapter of Revelation, Revelation 3, the last part of chapter 3, Revelation, that's what I want to say. If you read the last part of Revelation 3, you'll see that the Laodicean church is lukewarm, neither hot, neither cold, and God said, I'll spew you out of my mouth. Now, if we are not in that particular, that is, we're living between the Philadelphia and the Laodiceans. We have many true spiritual believers, but we have a host of lukewarm, happy-go-lucky church people. You know that as well as I do. You know that. Religion is a very popular thing today. Now, these people are under the altar. There is no place in the Word of God that has ever suggested that one member of the body of Christ will be under the altar crying out, how long until our blood is avenged? How long will it be before you judge those that killed us? Now, and there's no place where it is ever said that the one member of the church will be given a white robe and told to be patient and rest just a little bit longer, and then they'll be taken care of. Now, there's no place. Listen, these are tribulation martyrs. Now, the martyrs in the church will be given the crown. Paul tells us about it in 2 Timothy 4. You know that as well as I do. Paul said, I'll receive a crown. I'm laying my life down. I'm sealing my testimony with my blood, and I receive a crown of righteousness. And not only will I receive it, but all who love His appearing. You'll find that in 2 Timothy chapter 4. Now let's get back to Revelation. The sixth seal is removed. And I beheld when he had opened the sixth seal, lo, there was a great earthquake, and the sun became black as sackcloth of hair. The moon became as blood. This Bible leaves no loopholes, no untied ends. Every end is tied. There are no places in the Bible where you need to ask questions. It didn't say the moon will become blood. It didn't say the moon will drip with blood. It said the moon became as blood. It looked like blood, red as blood. It says here that the sun became as black as sackcloth of hair. That is, the sun is blacked out, the moon as blood, and the stars of heaven fell. Now, that's literal. They will literally fall from heaven. And the earth, even as a fig tree, casteth her untimely figs when she is shaken of a mighty wind. Everything about the tribulation is Jewish, and it has to do with Israel. Who on earth knows the fig tree and the fruit like the people of Israel? That in Israel today, there are fig trees everywhere. And when I was there, I was over there, and it's a land of figs. And Israel is the fig tree in the Bible. And so, why didn't it say an apple tree? We know a lot about apples. Why didn't it say peach? Where I am, we're in the peach country. There are hundreds of thousands of peach trees just over the hill from me. There are gigantic peach orchards. Why didn't the Bible say, as a peach tree, as the peaches fall from a peach tree, or the apples fall from the apple tree? It said figs. This is talking to Israel. And they know, they did know, and they do know how when the wind shakes a fig tree, the untimely, the undeveloped figs fall off. Now stars will fall to this earth like figs falling off of a tree when the wind shakes the tree. Now listen very carefully. And the heaven departed as a scroll. That is, what we look up, we say, I see the sky. You just see space, just the blue. It'll split wide open. The earth will part just like you would put your hands together, flat together, and then pull them apart. The heavens will split wide open, heaven depart as a scroll is rolled together, and every mountain and every island. Now, I do not live in the mountains, but I can see the Blue Ridge Mountains from my house, and I live very near a mountain, Paris Mountain, and we live in the hills. That is, hills are all around us here. But I can clearly, on a clear day in the wintertime, I can see the snow on the Blue Ridge Mountains. Many of you people live in the mountains. Some of you in the Rockies, the Alleghenies. And you live in the Blue Ridge Mountains and the Great Smoky Mountains. You're listening to me right now. You're listening to me. Listen, dear mountain people. God bless you. I hear from many of you. God bless you. I love you. I love everybody. I love the mountain people, the seashore. I mean it. I don't know anybody I hate. I hate the ways of some people. I don't hate anybody. You won't either when you get born again. But I'm saying to the mountain people, if you're not saved, and if you're here when the tribulation comes, that mountain all around you, those mountains, those giant hills, those peaks, they're going to move. They're going to move. I believe the Bible. Now, if you don't believe the Bible, you just junk this, because if you don't believe the Bible, I can't help you, and God can't help you if you don't believe the Bible. The only way God can help anybody is for that person to believe His Word. Now, listen very carefully. And the heaven departed, the stars fell, and like a wind shaking a fig tree, heavens departed, and every mountain and every island. Now, you folks out there, God bless you. I have people listening to me on the island. Certainly I do. Bermuda and other places, Philippines, other places. I have people listening on the islands. I think of Chincoteague Island. I was there in a tent meeting. My, what a glorious meeting. What wonderful people on that little island out there. And I went out off the Virginia coast there to an island. I can't remember the name of it now. I was out there in a church in a meeting, a dear Methodist church where there was a man of God. Now that island, every island will be moved. The mountains will flatten out. The islands will move. That doesn't sound like a comforting message to me. That doesn't sound like a happy message to me. That doesn't sound like a glorious event. When all the Great Smoky Mountains, the Great Rocky Mountains, the Blue Ridge Mountains, the Allegheny Mountains, when all of the mountains in Alaska and Mexico, and all of the mountains in Switzerland, and all of the mountains in all of the world will flatten out and crumble, and the rocks will roll. You listen, you've read about the earthquakes. We've had some horrible ones in the last months. I witnessed a city in South America some years ago when I was there on a missionary tour. I witnessed a city that was leveled, and I saw where the ground literally broke off and just fell straight down. You can't believe it. Now, earthquakes, as we know them, That's child's play compared to all of the mammoth mountains. Let me read this again. And the heaven departed, and every E-V-E-R-Y. Now, that's E-V-E-R-Y. You know what that spells? That doesn't say half of the mountains. It doesn't say three-fourths of the mountains. It doesn't say 75% of the mountains. It doesn't say 90% of the mountains. You know what it says? Every mountain. If you live in the mountains, folks, look out your window, look out your door, look down. All of those mountains are going to move. All the islands are going to move. You know what's going to happen? Kings of the earth, great men, great men, great men. There are great men in many fields, science, politics, religion, education. I could go on. Great men, kings, and rich men, millionaires, multimillionaires, billionaires. Money won't do any good then. When a mountain starts rolling toward you, the bank account won't matter. Stocks and bonds won't matter. Now, it's nice to have money if you got it honest. Money's a nice thing to have in this day because it takes a lot of it. If you're going to live and do anything and have anything, it takes money. Money is not the root of all evil. The love of money. 1 Peter 6:10, the love of money is the root of all evil. Not money, but the love of it. And many people make money their God. Now listen, kings, great men, rich men, chief captains, mighty men, bondmen, free men, all of them, all men, hid themselves in the dens and in the rocks of the mountains, and they said to the mountains, and they said to the rocks, fall on us. Does that sound like the church? Does that sound like believers, scared to death, wanting to die, praying to die and can't die? Does that sound like a blessed message? Does that sound like a comforting message? That's what's going to happen in the tribulation period. And you're told, and I'm told, that we're going through it. I don't believe it. You know why I don't believe it? The Bible don't teach it. Hide us. Mountains fall on us. Rocks fall on us. Cover us up and hide us. Hide us from what? Hide us from the face, F-A-C-E, the face of him. Of whom? Him that sitteth on the throne, and from the wrath, W-R-A-T-H, of the Lamb. Not the wrath of the Antichrist, not the wrath of the beast, not the wrath of the false prophet, but the wrath of Jesus Christ. For the great day of his wrath is come, and who shall be able to stand? Now, they tell me that we're going through that. I don't believe it. Post-trib rapturists tell me that we're going through that. I don't believe it. And I'm going to tell you on the next broadcast some things about this that you need to know. We'll study it with an open heart and an open Bible and an open mind. And we're not taking issue with people, with churches, denominations, teachers, evangelists, anybody. I'm just laying it on the line. I'm just laying it on the line. Are you saved? If you're not saved, the most important thing in all this world is for you to be saved right now. Because Jesus may come before the next broadcast. Jesus may come before the next moment is out. He can come in the rapture any second of any minute of any hour of any day. He may come. If you're not prepared, bow your head and ask him to save you. Father, save every soul that's under conviction. Convict deeply, draw mightily, save, oh God, please save. Every soul that's under conviction that's calling upon you, save poor lost church members. They joined the church, but they've never been born again. Save them for Jesus' sake. He's worthy. In his precious name, amen.
1: 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It's a hardback book, 180 pages long, containing a great preface and introduction that you'll want to read for sure. It's in 9 parts, and he breaks it down, as I said, verse by verse. Then we have Salute to America, a small softback book containing scripture, songs, patriotic songs, quotes from founding fathers, and so on. A great book to share with others. Finally, The Flag, the soul-winning booklet with a picture of the American flag on the cover. 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
4: 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Friend, if you don't know the Lord as your personal Savior, Jesus died for you, rose again for your sins. And the Bible says, for whosoever shall call upon the name of the Lord shall be saved. The Bible says that if thou shalt confess with thy mouth the Lord Jesus and shalt believe in thine heart that God hath raised him from the dead, thou shalt be saved. I hope you'll bow your head and ask Jesus Christ into your heart today and become a Bible-believing Christian. And if you do that, I hope you'll contact us so that we can help you grow in the Lord. 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
5: 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The current temperature, 65 degrees.

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1: And while he's sitting there by that fire, the Lord begins to say to Peter, "Do you love me? Do you really love me, Peter, more than these?" Somebody said he's talking about the fish. I don't think so. I believe he's talking about the other disciples. The other disciples had fled. They had run. Peter had followed, yet afar off, but he had followed. And he said, "Peter, do you really love me more than these?" And finally, after three times, you see, Peter denied the Lord three times, and three questions was asked of Peter. And so Peter said, finally, "Lord, you know my heart. You know I love you." And Jesus knew what was in Peter's heart all along. He just wanted Peter to admit it.
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They want you to know the only thing that really matters in life is Jesus, the one who loved you so much that he died for your sins.

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2: The current temperature, 64 degrees.

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how amiable are thy tabernacles. O Lord of hosts, my soul longeth, yea, even fainteth, for the courts of the Lord. 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Blessed are they that dwell in thy house, they will be still praising thee. For a day in thy courts is better than a thousand. I had rather be a doorkeeper in the house of my God than to dwell in the tents of wickedness. And I was glad when they said unto me, let us go into the house of the Lord.

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1: 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The current temperature, 65 degrees.

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1: When our founding fathers were creating this wonderful new country, John Adams wrote, "It has been the will of heaven that we should be thrown into existence at a period when the greatest philosophers and lawgivers of antiquity would have wished to live, a period when a coincidence of circumstances without example has afforded to 13 colonies at once an opportunity of beginning government anew from the foundation and building as they

0: Choose. How few of the human race have ever had an opportunity of choosing a system of government for themselves and their children? How few have ever had anything more of choice in government than in climate? Adams was right. We do have an amazing system of government, but it depends on the people's involvement. If you are not registered to vote, please do so you can vote in the next election. I think John Adams would be disappointed if you didn't.
1: This has been Pro-Life Perspective from National Right to Life at nrlc.org.
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8: The psalmist said, "Wilt thou not revive us again, that thy people may rejoice in thee?" Habakkuk the prophet said, "Revive thy work in the midst of the years, in the midst of the years make known." This is a call for revival, to stir this nation for much needed revival from God.
7: God, please bless America.
8: I welcome you to the Thursday edition of A Call for Revival. Father, will you help our study today? Use it for your glory. In Jesus' name I pray. Amen. Now I come to number 2 today of 20 things of what my Bible can do for me. Number 1, it can make you sweet. Number 2, it'll make you clean. Now, do you like to be clean? The Bible will clean you spiritually. You see, when we read the Bible, you get all that old dirty stuff out of our life. Amen. The Bible says in the book of John, chapter 15, verse number 3, "Now, you are clean through the word which I have spoken unto you." Now, the word clean is an interesting word because it means clean. It means pure. It means this. It means purified by fire, like a vine cleansed by pruning and so fitted to bear fruit. Now, let me say to you, you know, you take a tree and you cut the old dead limbs off of that tree. And why do you do that for? You cut it off so that tree will bear fruit. It don't hurt the tree to get the dead limbs. God will never hurt you when He cuts a dead limb out of your life. Something that's not profitable, something that's vain or void. God will never hurt you in cutting dead limbs out of your life. Now, preaching without the Spirit will hurt you. If you take a vine and you take a chainsaw to it, you're going to destroy it. If you take a tree and you take a hammer to it and just beat, beat, beat, you might destroy that tree. But my friend, let me say, when you take somebody that knows what they're doing and they prune that tree or that vine, it makes it grow better. It makes it bear fruit. So you see, we are to be clean in God's Word so that we can be fruitful, so that we can witness for God. You know, if you're not clean, you're not going to be a good witness for the Lord Jesus Christ. Did you know that? You know, if you're not clean, you're not going to be a good help to your family. You're not going to be a good father to your children. You're not going to be a good mother to your children. You're not going to be a good child to your parents. You know, you're not going to be a good member to your church. You're not going to be a blessing to your pastor. You're not going to be a blessing to the leaders of the church. You're not going to be a good Sunday school teacher if you're not clean in the Word of God. Now, I didn't say perfected. There's nobody can be perfect. Everybody's going to sin. We live in a sinful body. We live in a sinful flesh. But this Word of God will clean you, and it will prune you. Then we see this. This word clean means free from corrupt desire, from sin and guilt. The Word of God will free you from corrupt desires. Amen? The Word of God will free you from fleshly desires. And then, what about guilt? Now, many people live with guilt after they get saved, and they just can't seem to let go of their past. Friend, can I tell you, when you call on the Lord and you ask Him to save you, you're clean from that past. You're clean. Now listen, you need to put that guilt aside, and the Word of God will help you. It will help you. It also means to be free from every admixture of what is false. It means to be sincere or genuine. This Bible will clean you in such a way that you will not fall into the trap of false cults and false doctrine. I have been a student of the Bible for over 40 years. And I want to say today that I know when somebody's preaching right, and I know when they're preaching wrong. I can tell you what spirit they're preaching in. I can tell you what they're reading. I can tell you if somebody's reading from the King James or if they're reading from something else. And this Bible, the more you get the Bible in you, the more you study the real thing, it'll free you from the falseness of this old world. You'll know. You say, "Preacher, I just don't understand the truth." Read it, and you'll understand. Listening to A Call for Revival. 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

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The phone number, 276-773-2822. And we do thank Napa Auto Parts of 304 East Main Street, Independence, Virginia, for underwriting programming here.

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1: 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The current temperature, 71 degrees.

0: It's time now for the Macedonia Moment from the international headquarters of Macedonia World Baptist Missions, located in Braselton, Georgia. Here is the President and General Director of Macedonia, Dr. Scott Cole.
1: Thank you, Brother David Compton, and thank you, dear radio listening friend, for tuning us in for this Thursday edition of the Macedonia Moment. We've been considering a single verse of Scripture out of Luke chapter number 10 this week, that verse being verse number 2. There, the Bible says, "Therefore said he unto them, the harvest truly is great, but the laborers are few. Pray ye therefore the Lord of the harvest that he would send forth laborers into his harvest." Christ's solution for a lack of laborers in spite of a harvest that is great? His solution was to pray. He said in the latter portion of Luke chapter 10 and verse 2, "Pray ye therefore the Lord of the harvest that he would send forth laborers into his harvest." Now, in light of that command from our Savior to pray, we've considered a thought out of Luke chapter 18 where Jesus speaks the parable of the unjust judge. The Bible says, beginning with verse number 1 of that chapter, "And he spake a parable unto them to this end, that men ought always to pray and not to faint, saying, there was in a city a judge which feared not God, neither regarded man. And there was a widow in that city, and she came unto him, saying, avenge me of mine adversary. And he would not for a while, but afterward he said within himself, though I fear not God, nor regard man, yet because this widow troubleth me, I will avenge her, lest by her continual coming she weary me." Now, here in the first few verses of Luke chapter number 18, the Lord Jesus, through this parable, is teaching us something about the worth of prayer. He's teaching you and I, Christian friend, the value of a persistent prayer life. And certainly, in light of the command of our Savior to pray in Luke chapter 10 and verse number 2, as a result of a lack of laborers, we ought to not only hear but heed what Jesus is saying here in Luke chapter 18. Now, what is he teaching us? Number one, we discovered on yesterday's broadcast that Jesus is saying to us through this parable, don't worry, pray. That's exactly what this widow did according to Luke chapter 18. And in doing so, she is teaching us a very valuable lesson. Don't worry, pray. There's something else she's teaching us about here in this parable as well. She's teaching us, don't quit, pray. If anybody had a reason to throw up her hands and say, you know what, I've had it, I'm through going to this judge, I'm through beseeching him. No, she didn't quit. She kept on approaching this unjust judge on behalf of her need. The Bible in the latter portion of verse number 5 of Luke chapter 18 speaks of this widow's continual coming. Amen. And that truth assures us that when it comes to this matter of praying, especially when it comes to a lack of laborers in spite of a harvest that is great, we don't need to quit. We need to keep praying. Oh, preacher, I've prayed for you. Just keep praying. Don't quit praying. And there's one other truth that this parable teaches us. This parable teaches us, don't doubt, pray. Don't doubt, pray. The Bible says in verse 4 that he would not for a while, but afterward he said within himself, though I fear not God nor regard man, yet because this widow troubleth me, I will avenge her, lest by her continual coming she weary me. Don't doubt, dear friend. Keep praying the Lord of the harvest that he would send forth laborers into his harvest.
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1: 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His eyes were blind, the light he could not see.

0: whether you want to go or don't want to go. No, he didn't say that. You know what Jesus said one day? I delight, as it's written in the Bible of the book, to do thy will, O God. And he said, Father, if it be thy will, let this cup pass me, but not as I will, but he said, as thou wilt, I want to do. Yes, he could have called 10,000 angels to destroy the world and set him free, but he didn't. That wouldn't have given Jesus any great satisfaction. I'd have made him a warmonger. I'd have made him a potentate and a ruler and a dictator, but it wouldn't have sounded like my Savior, would it? But he said, why, I'm willing to die that the people who are using the hammer might have an opportunity to be saved. Say, it'll be interesting, won't it, when we get to heaven to see how many people that were there at the crucifixion will be there. You remember what he prayed? He said, Father, forgive them, for they know not what they do. Reckon how many of those are going to be saved? Reckon how many of them got saved on Pentecost? 3,000 got saved. Don't you imagine some of those people up there on Hill of Calvary that day that said, well, I understand it. He got up. I know they crucified him. In fact, some of them said, I know that I drove the hammer right through his hand, but I'm going down there and see what's going on that hill of Pentecost. Who knows but what there'll be a bunch of those fellows he prayed for saved and in heaven. Don't you know Jesus will be glad to see them? I know this. I've seen some of my rankest enemies saved and apologized to me. Fact is, I've gotten some more letters of apologies this week from some of my used-to-be enemies. They're so sweet. I mean, don't you like to get a letter like that? I mean, sometimes you wait a long time. You wonder if they'll ever. But there's not a lot you can do about it. And remember this. The postman will never get the mail delivered if he has to stop and fight and kick it every fast dog it bites at him. I went to Houston. There's one church there that always wanted to debate every preacher that came. I was Pastor Magnolia Bank Baptist Church, and sure enough, I got the official letter in the mail. I'd like to meet you for a debate. In other words, he put it so straight, if you're not a coward, and if you think you know anything, meet me. We're going to have a public debate. Remember, they had one public debate down there. A man got so excited, fell dead, had a heart attack. Right there in Houston. I wasn't afraid of having a heart attack particularly, but I just, you remember the little story that I've told. You remember the story of the polecat and the lion. The polecat said to the lion, I'd like to fight with you. The lion said, I don't believe I care to fight with you. Polecat said, you're a coward. That's reading. Lion said, no, I'm not a coward. Said, you think you can't whip me? That's what you're afraid. You know I'm going to whip you. Don't know. He said, no. He said, I'd whip you. Fact is, I could kill you, but it'd take me so long to get the smell off. Wouldn't God's people be a lot better off if they just go ahead and with well-doing put to silence the ignorance of foolish men? We have no right to be fighting all the time between one another. Why, the Bible said the battle is the Lord's. If you spend all your time taking up for yourself, you won't have any left to take up for Jesus. That's the truth. And you little old girls out here, if you want to run to Granny and say, somebody said something about me. Well, who cares? Why don't you just pray? If you'd spend the time that it takes you from going to your room to the office to tell on somebody, if you'd just get out and pray about it, you'd come out a lot better. Throw your little old stinking burdens all over Granny and Papa all the time. Listen, tell it to Jesus. Are you weary? Are you heavy-hearted? Tell it to Jesus. He'll take care of your problems. Learn how to stand on your own two feet. If you're saved, you can talk to him. You can have an audience with the king. And really, I mean, this is said in the spirit of respect, I'd rather have an audience with Jesus anytime than Papa or Granny. Now, they might have to talk to you every once, and my prediction is they'd prefer you to talk to the Lord a lot more than they talk to you. I mean, that'd save a lot of time. And then here's the thing. It'll build confidence in you. When you get to where you can just get in there and pick up your spiritual telephone and say, hello, heaven. Want to talk to the Heavenly Father? Talking. Amen? Boy, listen, you'd feel like something happened when he said, why, sure. I mean, the Father sometimes say to you, honey, you're my child. You're not Papa's child. You rather talk to me? He may weigh 197, but I'm bigger than that. I mean, Let me, see? Let me take care of your problem. Why don't you learn to talk to your Heavenly Father, see? And then it'll build confidence in you, and you'll rejoice, and you'll come out feeling like singing a song. Why? Because I talk to Heaven. Listen, what if I came out here some night? Come on now. What if I came out some night and I'll just use Gwen. And Gwen would be all aglow. And I'd say, Gwen, something good happened. Oh, has it happened? I guess it has. It's tremendous. Said, I had a conversation. I said, with who? President. I said, really? You don't mean it? Oh, yeah. Said he called me personally. And he said he wanted me to get my songs copyrighted and printed and send me. And he wanted to record me in Houston. And send all of my special songs to the president. He's going to play them to the White House. Huh? Well, that might be exciting, but think about it. Think about it. The father called her up. He's the one who gave her the songs. I mean, president, he wouldn't know how to give you a song, but the Heavenly Father gave you the song. See, why don't we get excited about things like that? I mean, why don't God's people spend some time with him? We want so many earthly contacts and... Oh, listen. Well, let me read on. He said that there may be one as we are. All right. Did you know we're all going to be one of these days? There won't be any diversities, and there won't be any differences. I'll be glad when that comes. You know there's not going to be any Baptists in heaven? There won't be one Catholic in heaven, not a one. Won't be no Presbyterians. Yes, sir. I had a preacher friend one time. He came to me. He said, I had a strange dream last night. He said, I dreamed that I went to heaven. And he said, everybody's coming, the denomination's coming in, and said, the Lord gave me the job and gave me a big pair of shears. And he said, now I want you to stand at the gate, and as they come in, clip the tag. Just pew, clip the tag. Baptists come in, pew, I went to Baptist tag. And Catholics, and ain't no Catholics going to be there unless they trust in Jesus. Ain't no Baptists going to be there. I wish I could warn you. Trust in Mary and trust in the church and baptism. You better put your trust in Jesus if you want to go to heaven. Just think. You say, well, what are we going to be when we get there? Christians. That's all we'll have, just Christians. Now, won't be a thing in heaven but Christians. Can you imagine walking through millions and millions of people and ain't no need saying, are you a Christian? Well, of course. What do you think I'm doing here? You know. Hey, think about going for all eternity and never asking anybody if they're saved, because everything you meet's saved. Boy, that'll be the city, won't it? That'll be the time. Just think, everybody's saved. Have a big mansion to live in and no locks on the door. No mosquitoes. No planes flying over you, spraying death on you. Think about that. I guarantee you, we got a better day ahead. We got a great day ahead. Yes, sir. Well, he said, I want you to keep them, but I want you to make them one. Verse 12, while I was with them in the world, I kept them in thy name. Those that thou gavest me, I've kept, and none of them is lost, but the son of perdition, that the scripture might be fulfilled. Now, I believe the Lord gave me something. Jesus said, while I was in the world, I kept everyone you gave to me, except one, and he was the son of perdition. And you know what that is, don't you? He's the devil's kid. That's old Judas. You know the people that Jesus, and I say this reverently, you know the people that Jesus cannot keep are those that have not been committed. If you have not committed your faith to Christ, he's not going to keep you. But he said, and this is sweet to me, and I've just seen it for the first time in a little more fullness. Jesus said, now, Father... And he's having a talk, final talk, one of the last talks he'd ever had with the Father from down here. And he said, now, you know, and he said, now, I'm no more in the world. I'm no more in the world. He'd already passed up the cross even though he hadn't been nailed. But he was already thinking in terms of his heavenly home and his intercessory ministry. And he said, I'm no more in the world, but these are in the world. Now I'm concerned about these. They've got to stay. I've got to go. Now, he said, I've kept every one of them except one. I've just lost one, and he wasn't mine. He never was saved. You'd never convince me Judas ever saved. He never did act like a saved man. All he's interested in is the money. I believe anybody interested as much as Judas was in money, I believe you're lost. I believe anybody that sell Jesus Christ an old rugged cross for about $15, $18, I believe that old boy's lost. And now then, you'd say, but Jesus is not in the world. All right, I knew you was going to say that. You'd say, Jesus has gone home. Here we are in the world. I know, I thought you'd say that. But now what about...
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0: Randall. I want to thank you for tuning in to the radio broadcast today from the Liberty Baptist Church. Our church is located at 1548 Old Hollow Road in Winston-Salem, North Carolina. 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We met several of our radio listeners Sunday morning. We had a gentleman from Gospelite that came, and he said he'd been listening to me on the radio for a long time, and I appreciate that. And then Sunday night, there was a lady came in, and as she was leaving, she shared with me that she was one of our radio listeners, and we let them both know that we appreciate that so very much. Good to meet our listeners. We have people come from time to time to visit our church that listen to us on the radio. And about a month ago, we had revival, and there was a gentleman came in that said he'd been listening to us on the radio for a long time, and he visited with us on Sunday night and then came back one night of the revival and was with us, and we appreciate that so very much. Thank y'all for visiting with us and for coming in and joining us for our services. We appreciate that so very, very much. All right, yesterday we read Joshua 24 and verse number 15, and this is where Joshua makes the decision back many years ago. He tells the people there, but as for me and my house, we're going to serve the Lord. And this is a choice. This is a decision that I was using that verse of scripture. This is a choice and a decision that every father needs to make. Father's Day's coming up. Father's Day's going to be this Sunday when I'm making this CD. Time this gets to the radio station, Father's Day will be over and gone. But we know that Father's Day is an important time. And boy, I'm going to tell you, we had Mother's Day back in May, and we had a bunch of mamas to come in. I think we had 50-some moms that come, and we gave gifts to all of them. We recognized the oldest and the youngest mom, gave them a little flower, and it was a blessing to see all those moms come in like that. And hopefully we'll see a good Father's Day, have a good turnout. We had put chairs plumb back in the lobby there, so we had so many people we couldn't see them all. And so hopefully we'll see a good turnout of dads. But it's important to go to the Scriptures and to find out what kind of daddy, what kind of father God wants us to be. Did you know that being a father is probably one of the biggest responsibilities there is? Because when we have children, we're helping mold and make their characters and the people they're going to be when they become adults. Dads, don't take your position lightly. As a husband, as a father, it's a very, very important situation. We're going to pick up where we left off yesterday. Number two, godly fathers should lead their families. Joshua, in the Old Testament, made a strong and a clear commitment there in verse number 15, chapter 24. Men, we must not neglect the calling and the responsibility to provide spiritual leadership in the home. That's a missing element in our world today, in society. That's why we've got such unruly kids. That's why our homes are falling apart. We just don't have the substance in the Christian homes like we once did. When I was a kid, the neighborhood I lived in, almost everybody went to church. There was one or two families that I can remember, maybe that didn't go to church. But best I can remember, everybody else went to church. And, you know, they applied their faith. It was real. It wasn't just something to do, just something to do on Sunday, or you went to church because it wasn't nothing else. No, that's not why we went, because we loved the Lord. And we wanted the Lord's influence in our life to help us. Now, the calling and the responsibility of a daddy is to provide spiritual leadership in that home to our spouses and also to our children. You know, dads, if you're a deadbeat dad, you don't support your family. The Bible says that's worse than an infidel, an unbeliever. Somebody like an atheist don't even believe in God. You need to love your family. Be there for your family. Be the example. Be the protector of your home. You know, I pick at our church a lot, but I said this jokingly. you know, if you hear somebody breaking in, don't push your wife out of the bed and say, go see what that is we hear. You don't do that. You get your ball bat or your broom handle or your shotgun, whatever you got, and you go see what it is because you're the man of the house. You're supposed to provide and protect. And so the spiritual leadership is so vital, so very important. But that's a missing element in so many homes today. We need to lead our families to church. Not send them, but go with them. Daddies, you ought to come to Sunday school. Daddies, you ought to come to preaching. Daddies, you ought to come back Sunday night. Daddies, you need to come Wednesday night. Daddies, you need to come to revival. That's being the example that you need to be. And then leading our family in Bible reading and prayer. Number three, godly fathers provide for their family. You know, a man that's worth the salt than it takes to put on his bread, he cares about his family. You know, me and my wife's been married 53 years. And I can remember way back when we first started out in 1973, we didn't have nothing. I didn't make about $50 a week. She made about 20 working at Roses. We didn't hardly have nothing. We just barely got by. And then I started working a little side job to make a little extra money because the job I had just didn't pay nothing. And I wasn't trying to live high. I was just trying to survive, pay my rent, buy my heat and oil, light bill, telephone, clothes and groceries and all that stuff that comes along with it. And, you know, a man that's worth anything is going to care whether his family has what they need, clothes and food and shelter over their head and way back and forth, you know, transportation and all like that. But what we find is that a father that loves their family will provide for them. And you know, the Lord is our provider, Philippians 4:19. But my God shall supply all your need according to his riches and glory. You know, the Lord has promised to provide what we need. Food on our table, clothes on our back, a roof over our head. And can I testify for just a minute? God has looked after us. We've never went hungry. Never had to do without clothes on our back. Never had to sleep outside. We've always had a roof over our head. And I count that as the blessings of God. God has been so good as our provider. In the same way, we should strive to do the same for our families. Number four, godly fathers impart wisdom. I remember my dad, he was big on fixing things. He didn't run to the garage to a mechanic every time a car needed working on. He got out there and crawled under it or on top of it. I remember one time we had a 65 Ford Fairlane, 289, and had a blowed head gasket. Dad didn't take that thing to the garage to pay somebody to fix it. We stayed up all night on a Friday night and tore that thing down. All day Saturday, putting it back together. And about 4 or 5 o'clock that evening on Saturday evening, cranked it up. And it ran. You see, fathers that love their family are going to provide for them. Make sure they have what they need. Make sure that they're taken care of. And our Heavenly Father is the same way. Godly fathers impart wisdom, teaching, and showing as they do. That's why my dad was. He taught us how to work on cars. He taught us how to carpenter, put on shingles. He used to do a little bit of work on the side, putting shingles on roofs and carpenter work and different stuff like that. You know, God's Word is the holy, inspired Word of God. It's the ultimate source of wisdom and truth. Deuteronomy chapter 6 instructs us to impress God's truth upon the hearts of our children and instruct them, looking for ways to impart God's truth through our daily life. Our dad used to teach us how to survive in this world, how to fix things, how to work on things. And he had the patience of Job. I never did inherit his patience, but my dad had a lot of wisdom. He was a smart man, still is, 96 years old. He's not able to work on cars and stuff like he used to, but he's still a smart.
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2: We want to welcome you to another broadcast from Unity Baptist Church in Athens, Tennessee. This is Pastor Mark Latham, along with the congregation of our church. We hope that this broadcast will be a help to believers and that it will point the lost to the Lord Jesus Christ. Let's take our Bible this morning and go over the book of 2 Samuel chapter 23. 2 Samuel chapter 23. It's good to be here today. Amen. Good to see everybody here. I'm always reminded that some people it was easy to get here this morning, and some of you had to fight to get here. It was just a Sunday morning, and you had a time getting here. But I'm glad you're here today, and you're not here by accident. Let's stand if we would, and that is we reverence the reading of God's Word. 2 Samuel chapter 23, we have preached out of this passage of Scripture probably in the past year and a half, maybe 2 years. Preached maybe 6 months, 8 months ago, maybe the longer time runs together, when it talked about how over in the middle part of the chapter, how David wanted to drink from the well of Bethlehem. And the Bible said in verse 15 that he longed and said, "Oh, that one would give me a drink of the water of the well of Bethlehem, which is by the gate." And we preached how that David was reminded and remembering of a different time and a better time in his life. But I want to begin to read, if I could, for just a little bit here. In 2 Samuel 23, I want you to look in verse 8. The Bible said, "These be the names of the mighty men whom David had. The Tachmonite that sat in the seat, chief among the captains, the same was Adino, the Esnite. He lift up his spear against 800, whom he slew at one time. And after him was Eleazar, the son of Dodo, the Ahohite, one of the three mighty men with David, when they defied the Philistines that were gathered together to battle, and the men of Israel were gone away. He arose and smote the Philistines until his hand was weary, and his hand clave unto the sword, and the Lord wrought a great victory that day. And the people returned after him only to spoil. And after him was Shammah the son of Agi, the Hararite, and the Philistines were gathered together into a troop, where was a piece of ground full of lentils, and the people fled from the Philistines. But he stood in the midst of the ground and defended it and slew the Philistines, and the Lord wrought a great victory." You can be seated this morning. Heavenly Father, we come to you thanking you for another time and another day that you've given us to come and worship and praise you. For a little while, I pray that not only these folk, but myself also, would be very focused upon the Word of God and what you're trying to do in our life. I thank you, Lord, for what you have already done, but we pray today that, Lord, by this message, that it would help some folk, encourage some folk. Lord, bring to mind some things by the Holy Spirit that might need to be fixed in their life. And Lord, we pray if there's somebody here lost that they'd get saved. Bring them to that place of repentance. And Lord, I pray you touch and anoint us for a little while, not afresh from heaven, and we'll give the glory for it all. Thank you for Calvary, and save that sinner's nearest tale. For all this in Jesus' name, we do ask and do pray. Amen and amen. I've had this message on my mind probably for about 2 weeks now. And I told my wife coming to church this morning, I knew Brother Alexander was going to be with us today. And I said, "I don't know, really. I said, I need to preach, but he needs some time." And that's the reason he had Sunday school this morning, because I really felt so impressed and that to preach this message today. But when we look at this, I want you to look at verse 8. It says, these be the names of the mighty men whom David had. If I could preach for just a minute or two, I want to preach on this thought on we need a revival of mighty men. We need some mighty men. Ladies, you're going to get your time off this morning. I'm not going to deal a lot with y'all. And I know God uses ladies in the gospel and in the work of Christ. You can go read Romans chapter 16. He talks about and that Phoebe over there who was a servant of the church. I believe that he talks about Aquila and Priscilla. And then he said in Philippians, I entreat thee also, true young fella, help those women which labored with me in the gospel. So I know you ladies are important to the gospel's sake and in the work of God, but I'm not preaching to y'all today. I'm saying that we need a revival of mighty men. I mean, we just need some men to be men that love God and want to serve God. We need some men that's going to take a place in their home and be the leader as they should, and that's going to take a stand on the job and in the world on their convictions that come out of this Bible right here. It seems like to me that today that men think that, can I put it two ways today? Here's how I see men a lot of times. They either think that religion and Christianity is for women and children and for sissies. That's what they think a lot of times. But I'm going to tell you this morning that you need to sell out to God and serve Him and lead your home in the way that God has set forth. So men see that it's for women and children, or they think you're a sissy and that to serve God. I'm glad that I got saved when I did. Amen. I'm glad I got saved at 14 years old. I'm glad I'm saved today and want to serve God. Amen. What about you, men? You say, I know I'm preaching to the choir. You're here today, but we're living in a day and age when men are giving up on serving God and don't seem to really care about it anymore. And so this morning I want to look at a few things. Let me say quickly, you need to be saved if you're unsaved. I mean, you need to get concerned about eternity. I found two fellas the other day while I was out talking to some young men and talking to some men on their job. I found two men that were lost. Boy, what amazing that I found two that were lost and willing to admit that they needed to get saved. I told my wife, I said, I believe I could have got one of them to pray had I pressed just a little bit harder. But I just felt like that wasn't the time. But I gave him the gospel. I stood there with my Bible and read him Romans 10 and told him what Christ's done. And I believe that old boy will get saved if he'll just let that word deal in his heart. But some folk are not concerned about eternity, and some are not concerned about their sin. You need to be concerned about what's going to happen to you when you die. You need to be thinking about that. What's going to happen when I die? Brother Alexander was talking this morning about he was, when he had the COVID, he was ready to go, wanted to go. Amen. Amen. Ready to go. Could we say that we would be happy to go? That's a big deal, man. I remember one preacher friend of mine was having heart surgery, and he was ready to go. And he said when he woke up, he was mad because he woke up. Amen. Woke up. I'm still here looking around, you know. One feller said, I'm going to heaven. I'm just not getting a bus load up tonight. You never know. It might be tonight. And so, you know, you need to be prepared and that to meet the Lord because it's coming. But he said right here in verse 8, the mighty men. To be mighty means to be very strong or valiant. It means to be bold or very powerful. It means to be vehement or very forcible or great or important. When I looked at these men that David had, and by the way, if you go on and you read the rest of this scripture, you'll find out that there were some men that when David was in the cave, he wanted a drink from the well of Bethlehem. They went through the line of the Philistines, broke through and got him that drink. And you can read on and see how that there was one of David's mighty men slew two lion-like men from Moab, killed a lion in a pit during the time of snow, and then killed an Egyptian, went down there and took his own spear away from him and killed him with his own spear. That's like getting shot with your own gun, ain't it? That'd be bad, wouldn't it? And then you go on and you read about all these men in the latter part of the chapter who was his mighty men and that went with him. Three things that I want to look at this morning if I could. A revival of mighty men. First of all, we need, number one, some faithful men. We need some faithful men, some folk that will be adherent to the truth and that will be loyal and that to God. I mean, just to be faithful to God. I like what Brother Alexander said this morning. His wife was number two because God was number one. Well, I'm telling you this morning, ain't that should be the truth in our life today, men. I know we've got wives, most of us do. Listen, and they should rank right up there at the top. Amen. But I'm going to tell you this morning, serving God ought to be more important than your wife to you today. Listen, you ought to be sold out. I love my wife. My wife knows that. I not only tell her, but I try to show her that I love her. But my life, listen, the life that me and her have together is because of Him this morning. I mean, boy, if you think about it and look back, everything I have is because of Him. It took me a long time to come to that place to realize that by grace and by the mercy of God, He has provided for me. Why would I not want to be faithful and that to Him this morning? I mean, we just need some men that's going to be faithful to God no matter what. To the will of God, to the work of God, to the Word of God. Just be faithful to do what we're supposed to do. It gets easy to get sidetracked today. Nobody, we look at what everybody else is doing or not doing and wondering what we're supposed to be doing. Find out what you're supposed to be doing and then do it. Amen. Just be faithful to do it. Just go do it. Hey, listen, I told a fellow the other day, I don't know if he's saved. He said he was saved, but I was coming by, and we were talking about some things, and I got to tell him, I said, look around at this building, look at everything in here. This is all temporal. Your salvation and what you spend for God, that's eternal. That's what's going to matter. Hey, listen, Peter talks about at the end time when all this stuff burns up, when the heavens are on fire and the elements burn with fervent heat. Then he said, what manner of persons you ought to be in all holy in godliness and holy conversation. That means what we have spent for Him and done for Him, men, need to be faithful. Just need to be faithful, need to be honest and true. Listen, just to be loyal and that to God. I hope you'd be loyal to this church and loyal to your preacher, but listen, loyal to God, faithful to Him. Proverbs 20 said, most men will proclaim everyone his goodness, but a faithful man who can find. Psalms 12, the psalmist said, help Lord, for the godly man ceaseth, for the faithful fail from among men. Just need some faithful men. Faithful men just to serve God. Faithful men just to show up. Faithful men just to be a good husband, to be a good daddy, just to do what they're supposed to do. God don't call everybody to preach. God don't put everybody on the mission field. But He does expect you to be a missionary in your community and in your home. And just be faithful to do it. Just be faithful. Men, it's going to do right and serve God no matter what. Just be faithful in it. You know, I thought about, Joseph. Joseph was faithful no matter what, wasn't he?

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It's here and gone before you realize. But if the coming of our Lord should somehow catch you by surprise, you'll be left here in the twinkle of an eye. You'll be left here in the twinkle of an eye.

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There'll be no time left to decide. Should you procrastinate right now, he'll save you before it gets too late.

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0: mad, all right? I watched her. Met me, all right? But she still doesn't do that, all right? The boys better not. I'll kick their tail up between their shoulder blades, amen. But we don't do that. Amen. I remember growing up, amen, I lived in a moral home, and in our house you didn't do that. Me and my brother, we did not say those words. And every once in a while my brother would invite some of his buddies up. We didn't invite them, they just come. Amen. And they would eat all of our food. But I remember this one instance, one individual came to our house, and man, he had a potty mouth. And he let out about three, amen, that would, I thought my daddy was going to get a hold of his neck. And daddy's like, whoa, we don't talk like that around here. And that old boy's face turned red. He didn't say another word for about 5 minutes. He got up and left. And, amen, mama, she was fussing at him afterwards. She said, you ought not called him out like that. And daddy's like, I don't care. He's not talking like that. And around you and my children. Amen. Well, I appreciate that. Amen. And, but what I'm trying to say is, amen, that was the direction that we had in our house. Amen. And you see, friends, that she wasn't willing to part with that. You ought not be willing to part with that either. Amen. It's where you live, but it's how you live. Amen. I hope that he can grow up one of these days and have a home. Amen. And that's patterned after the home that he grew up in a whole lot better, I hope. Amen. But listen, friends, it's how we teach them to live. Amen. She wasn't willing to sell that. Amen. She wasn't willing to trade that off. Hey, there's some things you need to be hanging on to today, friend. I mean, we're trading them in right and left, friend. But there's some things you ought to hold on to. And she wasn't willing to part with this. Amen. She wasn't willing to part with the godly principles of her home. Amen. You know what? You ought to read your mind what you hold. If you come to church and it's the only time you open your Bible, amen, there's not going to be much help for you here. I ain't being ugly, I'm just telling you the truth. If this is the only time, amen, that you get Bible, amen, you are spiritually anemic, friend. Hey, listen, you ought to open your Bible at the house. If this is the only time you pray, amen, let me just say this, your prayers are probably not getting through. You ought to pray at home. You ought to prepare for worship. Oh, I could just see her getting them boys ready for church. You are not wearing that shirt. Anybody else have that trouble? Amen. Summer has that with me, amen. She said, you're not wearing that. It's wrinkled. Y'all thinking something else, wouldn't you? You thought I had a Hawaiian shirt I was going to wear this morning and a pair of skinny jeans, and she just talked me out of it. No, sir, amen, not over my dead body. Would I ever preach in something like that, friend? Amen, she just don't want me looking like a slob. Amen, even if my threads do look good, she doesn't want them wrinkled. I could just see this mama, amen, them boys coming out with the shirt looking like they slept in it. You get that off and you get in and get that one that I ironed for you yesterday and hung it up. Amen. But not only that, amen, if you get in the car, where's your Bible at? Amen. Hey, go get in the house and get your Bible. Maybe I'm the only one that has this trouble. I don't know. Amen. But she was preparing them. You see, you get that at the house, friend. The house is where you prepare these things. She wasn't willing to trade that. The home is a place of learning. Amen. Church is necessary because I've heard it said, all of my Christian life, as goes the home, so goes the church. Amen. We're plagued in this day. Amen. I'm going to preach right here just a minute. I think I got time. I got time. We're plagued in this day and era. And if church is getting a bad name because of what goes on at people's home, not here. Amen. And you thought it too. Don't, we can take our halo off. But a good church somewhere or another that you know is preaching the gospel. Amen. Has, amen, youth within that church. Amen. That do not have no home life. They do not have nobody to teach them, love on them. Now listen, I understand. Amen. Our bus kids are brought here by the church. Amen. And I'm glad. Amen. That God's doing things in their life. But you know what? I hope God's instilling in their life. Amen. That they can grow up and have a home where they teach their children at their home, friend. And I'm not going to compromise and quit teaching it. Amen. Just because everybody doesn't fit the bill. But I'm hoping they'll get a hold of it and build homes like that themselves. But we're plagued in this day and age, amen, of young people, amen, who go off, amen, and do things contrary, amen, to their teaching, amen, and to their raising, and the church gives a bad name, amen. The church, well, what they doing down there, I don't know, amen. But listen, friend, it has to take place at home. If what you're taught, what you're preached here does not go home with you, don't come crying to me, amen, when they run off with some boy, amen, and do things they ought not do, amen, or they start smoking dope and drinking liquor if you don't take it home with you. I understand sometimes you can take it home with you and they'll still do it, friend. But I'm telling you, amen, it's a necessity, amen, that the home, amen, be something that you're not willing to part with, that the godly principles are held at the home, amen. Amen, friend. You see, how they lived was not on the market. The direction of her boys was not for sale. Amen. Amen. Let me give you the last thing. I'm going to get done early today. You'll be thankful for that. Probably not, but anyway. Amen. She wouldn't part with her relationship. Amen. With her Lord, her church, or her man of God. She wouldn't part with the roof that was over their head. And I use roof for just sake of alliteration. Amen. The house, the home. Amen. Where they lived and how they lived. She wasn't willing to part with that. But number three, I want you to see here this morning, amen, was this remaining pot of oil. Because when Elisha came to her, he said, what hast thou in the house? And look at what she said right here. She said, thine handmaid hath not anything in the house save a pot of oil. Now, I'm just going to be honest with you and tell you, amen, I was listening to the radio, listening to Brother Donnie Shoemate preach the other day, and he touched on this subject, and that's where this got birthed in my heart. I'm not a parrot preacher, but I couldn't get away from it, friend. It was good. Because this is what the preacher said. And I'm going to relay it to you. Brother Donnie Shoemate from Bethel Baptist Church said this. He said, she did not tell Elisha, well, all I've got is this pot of oil. That's not the way she said that. She looked at him, she says, I've still got the pot of oil. There's nothing in the house except, that's what that word saved means, except this pot of oil. And I believe it like this. Amen. I believe it like this. Everything, and she sold everything in her house. Amen. To pay the debt, to keep, amen, whatever creditor away, and she was out. Amen. There was no more money. Think about this. I tried to stop and think what would have been in a house during this time period. Well, there was some kind of furniture, because you can read just over in the next few verses, amen, about them making the room for Elisha, this woman of Shunem making this room for Elisha. Amen. You remember what was in it? Amen. There was a stool. There was a table. There was a bed. Amen. And there was a candle. Amen. See, there was no furniture in the house. But think about this. What else do you have in the house? Food. There was no food in the house. Right? They had nothing to eat. There was no fixtures in the house. When I say fixtures, I'm talking about the candlesticks and things of that nature. Because sometimes in these homes during these times, that was a fairly valuable piece. She'd sold that. Amen. In order to keep the direction of her children, she parted with all the comforts that she had to keep the direction of her kids. There was no furniture, there was no food, there was no fixtures in this home. And I got one more, and I got to get up here and read it. Now pay attention, all right? There was no firewood. You know, that's how they cooked. That's how they made heat. I don't know what time of year this was, but there was no firewood. She sold everything. And here's what I believe. Miss Hope, if you want to come in, I'm rounding the corner. Every time she went back in the house to get something for sale, this is why I believe she said, she'd go by that pot of oil. And she'd stop and stare at that pot of oil.
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0: taught, preached, listened to. I will hear what God the Lord will speak, for He will speak peace unto His people and to His saints. But let them not turn again to folly. Don't go back to where you used to be. That's what He's saying. Surely His salvation is nigh. It's near them that fear Him, that reverence His name, that respond to Him. Here's why. That glory may dwell in our land. In Psalm 85, the psalmist has a cry for revival. It's a desire to see God's glory return to the nation of Israel. He's saying, Lord, bring back the glory. Lord, we need Your peace. We need Your presence. We need Your power. We need Your blessing upon our lives. Friend, listen, if anything tonight, we need God. We need a fresh endowment from heaven. We need the Lord to rend the heavens and come down. We need the reality of His presence in our lives. We need that. There ought to be a desire in our hearts, as there was the psalmist, a burden for revival. We need to recognize the problem. We do. We need to recognize the problem. We need to recognize the coldness, the spiritual decline, the lack of commitment or faithfulness to the God of heaven, a lack of hunger for Him. And then the plea of our heart, turn us, O God. We want God to turn us back to Him. You realize this, a turning back to God is God working in our lives. It's the goodness of God that leads us to repentance. It's the goodness of God. Aren't you glad Psalm 23, He restoreth my soul. Isn't that a blessing? And the plea is for God to turn us, to bring us back to Himself, to revive us again. And then we saw the possibility of that. Wilt thou? That's it. That God rain the blessing of revival. Revival is the visitation of God which brings life to Christians who have been sleeping and restores a deep sense of God's near presence and holiness. Thence will spring a vivid sense of sin and a profound exercise of heart in repentance and praise and love with an evangelistic overflow. Robert Coleman said that revival is that sovereign work of God in which He visits His own people, restoring and releasing them into the fullness of His blessing. I'm just here to say that we need to quit saying, can God, and we need to affirm in our hearts that God can, and it ought to be our desire as the people of God for Him to work in our lives. You ought to say, God, let it begin with me. Lord, if nobody else is revived, I want to be revived. If nobody else is hungry, God, I want to be hungry. If nobody else is going to follow, Lord, I'm going to follow You. I want to be who You want me to be. That's what our desire ought to be. Notice we saw the people in verse number 4. He said, turn us. He didn't say turn them. It doesn't begin with the world. It begins with the people of God. It's you and I being right with God. When you and I are right with God, that flows into the lives of other people. How we desperately need God to do something mighty in our lives and in our midst. If My people, which are called by My name, shall humble themselves and pray and seek My face and turn from their wicked ways, then will I hear from heaven and will forgive their sin and heal our land. How many would say tonight that God needs to heal our land? Oh, listen, if anything good happens in America, God will do it. God will do it. I believe in elections. I believe in voting according to Bible principles. I believe in putting the right people in office. There's no such thing as a Christian government, but there is a such thing as Christians in government. And when Christians are in government, then God can move and work and bless a land and how we need that. But friend, can I tell you, it's deeper than that. It's deeper than that. It's a spiritual thing. It's a people who are turning back to God and letting God work in us and through us for His glory. That's the burden for revival. But then there's the outflow of it. There's the outcome. There's the product. There's the blessing of revival. And I want you to notice what they are with me real quickly tonight. I'm just going to work my way through the remainder of the psalm. And I want you to see the blessings that flow to a people that hear and respond and obey and follow their God. And notice, if you would, first of all, there is fellowship, or what I want to call, I changed that word just a minute ago in my office, to favor. You remember back in verse number 1 where the psalmist was remembering what God done? Lord, Thou hast been favorable unto Thy land. That means God's been sympathetic. He's been merciful. He's blessed it. His hands upon it. Friend, can I tell you, we need God's favor on America tonight. We need God's favor in our life. When the rains of revival come, it will bring the showers or the outpouring of God's blessings in our lives. The smile of His blessing will return. Instead of God's face being against us, His face will be for us. Isn't that amazing? God is for us. The antagonism has been removed. God cannot and will not bless us when our lives are spotted by the world. Sin in our lives that has gone undealt with. But yet, the moment we return to the Lord in repentance, confession. You remember what that we're going through the seven churches of Revelation, and you remember time and time again, God calls upon His people to a place of repentance, to change their mind about where they are, their condition, whatever it is that the Holy Spirit has put His finger on in that congregation or that individual life. And then He said, "He that hath an ear, let him hear what the Spirit saith unto the churches." And so the moment we return to the Lord in repentance and confession, He renews our fellowship with Him, and we enter again into His favor. His blessing is upon our lives. 1 John 1:9, if we confess our sins, He's faithful and just to forgive us our sins and cleanse us from all unrighteousness. Isn't God good tonight? Revival, as one preacher said, is a return to normal. It is. Revival is the normal state of the Christian, being in fellowship with God, walking with Him, honoring Him, loving Him, knowing the abundant life in Christ, living in victory. Hey, that doesn't mean there's not trials. That doesn't mean there's not hardship. That doesn't mean there are not valleys. Listen, it doesn't mean that we're going to live on the mountaintop every second of every day, of every moment. But what it does mean is that we live in a place of victory. That's what it means. Revival, says James Stewart, is the people of God living in the power of an ungrieved, unquenched spirit. It is letting God have His way. But can I tell you that Christians in America have been abnormal for so long that we think it's normal. We think it's normal to be defeated. We think it's normal to be overcome by this world and overcome by self and overcome by Satan and overcome by sin. Listen, that's abnormal. Normal is living the abundant life in Jesus Christ. But notice glory. Look at verse 8. I will hear what God, the Lord, will speak, for He will speak peace unto His people and to His saints. But let them not turn again to folly. Can I tell you, when the blessing returns, the glory returns? It does. When God's favorable to a land, that means the glory has returned. When a Christian, a family, a church, a nation returns to God, He restores the glory, the reality of His peace and His presence and His power in their lives. I'm reminded of Psalm 33 and verse number 12. Blessed is the nation whose God is the Lord. Preacher, why has America been blessed more than any other nation in modern times on the face of the earth? And I'm going to tell you why. Because we were a people that was founded by God and for God, and Christ was the God of America. That's why. And God blessed our land. He did. I'm not saying we were perfect. I'm not saying everything in America has ever done is absolutely right. Hey, can I tell you, that wouldn't be true of any nation on the planet. You say, why? Because there's sinners in that nation. You can't have a perfect nation when it's filled with imperfect people. You can't have a perfect marriage. You can't have a perfect home. You can't have a perfect family. You can't have a perfect church. But I'll tell you what, we can be blessed. We can have the glory. We can. We can be a nation who says, God, You're our Lord. Best we know, we're going to follow You. We're going to look to You. We're going to lean on You. God, You're the answer to what's wrong. And friend, listen, when we get there, then listen, we're going to be a nation that's blessed of God again. But then I want you to notice the third blessing of revival, and that's pardon. Look at verse number 10. Notice what he says in verse 10. Mercy and truth are met together. Righteousness and peace have kissed each other. I love that verse. You see, there are four attributes or characteristics of the nature of God that are imparted or received, we're the recipients of, when we're in a place of revival. No, he talks about God's mercy. He talks about God's truth. He talks about God's righteousness. He talks about God's peace. All of that comes to us because of His pardon. Let me just tell you, it was at the cross that mercy and truth met together. It was at the cross in the person of Jesus Christ that righteousness and peace kissed each other. Hey, we were at enmity with God. We were at war with God in our hearts. Dear friend, if you're not saved tonight, you're at war with God in your heart. Did you know that?
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4: Thank you and greetings, radio friends. What a joy and privilege it is to come to your place of listening and share together with you another Harvest Time broadcast. I praise the Lord for this open door, this heaven-bought privilege that our Lord allows us day after day together by the radio. Open God's eternal Word and study the Word of God together. We're turning again in our Bible to the book of 1 John chapter number 5. And we continue our study on the subject dealing with doubt. If you want to be sure of your salvation, give it a scriptural examination. And by the way, if your salvation will not face the test of the written Word of God, then it will not face Him who is the living Word of God when you stand before Him in the judgment. So we've looked in the Word of God and saw that we can know we're saved by the Word of God. And I don't have time today to review all of the scriptures that I've given you over the last several broadcasts, but I trust you remember them and God will use them to speak to your heart from His Word. We're coming today to the second thought on the matter of dealing with doubts. And first of all, we saw that we can know we're saved by the Word of God. Today, I want to point out, we can know we're saved by the witness of the Holy Ghost. Notice, if you will, in 1 John chapter number 5, verse number 10, the Word of God said, "He that believeth on the Son of God hath the witness in himself. He that believeth not God hath made him a liar, because he believeth not the record that God gave of His Son." Now, if you're a student of the Word of God, then you're aware of the fact that the witness which He speaks about here, that is inside every believer, is the Holy Ghost. He is inside us to bear witness of our salvation. Notice what the Word of God said in the book of Romans, chapter number 8, verse number 16. The Bible said, "The Spirit itself beareth witness with our spirit that we are the children of God." So if you're saved, then you have the Holy Spirit living inside you. And He will bear witness that you belong to God. I want you to notice several things about the Holy Spirit. And again, I want to limit this because of time's sake. But the Holy Spirit has many ministries to the child of God. We learn in the book of John, chapter 14, verse number 26, that He has a ministry of education. Here we see that the Word of God said, "But the Comforter, which is the Holy Ghost, whom the Father will send in My name, He shall teach you all things and bring all things to your remembrance, whatsoever I have said unto you." Here we see the Holy Spirit has a ministry of education. Again, the Bible said in the book of John, chapter 16, verse number 13, "Howbeit, when He, the Spirit of truth, is come, He will guide you into all truth. For He shall not speak of Himself, but whatsoever He shall hear, that shall He speak. He will show you things to come." So we see that the Holy Spirit has a ministry of education. Then we learn in the book of Romans, chapter number 8, verse number 2, that the Holy Spirit has a ministry of liberation. The Bible said in Romans chapter 8, verse number 1, there is therefore now no condemnation to them which are in Christ Jesus, who walk not after the flesh, but after the Spirit. But now listen to verse number 2. Romans 8, 2, the Bible said, for the law of the Spirit of life in Christ Jesus hath made me free from the law of sin and death. Here we see that the Holy Spirit has a ministry of liberation. He makes us free from the law of sin and death. Again, the Bible said in 2 Corinthians chapter 3, verse number 17, now the Lord is that Spirit, and where the Spirit of the Lord is, there is liberty. So we see that the Holy Spirit has a ministry of education. He has a ministry of liberation. And then in Romans chapter number 8, verse 26, we see that he has a ministry of supplication. The Bible said, likewise, the Spirit also helpeth our infirmities, for we know not what we should pray for as we ought, but the Spirit itself maketh intercession for us with groanings which cannot be uttered. And he that searcheth the heart knoweth what is the mind of the Spirit, because he maketh intercession for the saints according to the will of God. Here we see that the Holy Spirit has a ministry of supplication. And the utterances here that he speaks about is not some unknown tongue, but it's on the other end of the line. The Holy Spirit makes intercession for us through the Lord Jesus Christ at the throne of God with utterances that we cannot utter. When we come to the place that we cannot even word our prayer, then the Holy Ghost still helps us in our supplication. So we see he has a ministry of liberation. He has a ministry of education. He has a ministry of supplication. And he has a ministry of preservation. The Bible said in Ephesians chapter 4, verse number 30, and grieve not the Holy Spirit, whereby you're sealed unto the day of redemption. And again, the Bible said in 1 John chapter 1, verse number 4, speaking of evil spirits, you have overcome them, little children, because greater is he that is within you than he that is within the world. So the Holy Spirit has many jobs. He has a ministry of education, a ministry of liberation. He has a ministry of supplication, and he has a ministry of preservation. But the thing that we're interested in, he has a ministry of identification. It is literally by the Holy Spirit that we can know we're saved. Not only do the Holy Scriptures testify of our salvation, but the Holy Spirit also testifies of our salvation. I want you to notice, if you will, please, in the book of Romans chapter 8 and the last part of verse number 9, the Word of God said, now, if any man have not the Spirit of Christ, he is none of his. If you are saved, then the Holy Ghost lives inside you. The Bible said in Galatians chapter number 4 and verse number 4, and when the fullness of time was come, God sent forth his Son, made of a woman, made under the law, to redeem them that were under the law, that we might receive the adoption of sons. But now listen to verse number 6. The Bible said, and because you are sons of God, God has sent forth the Spirit of his Son into your heart, crying, Abba, Father. We know we're saved because we have the Holy Spirit living inside us. You say, but preacher, I still don't understand. All right, let's read on. In Romans chapter number 8, verse number 14, the Bible said, for as many as are led by the Spirit of God, they are the sons of God. Again, the Bible said in John chapter number 16 and verse number 14, that the Holy Spirit will guide you into all truth. So the Holy Spirit has a ministry of guiding the people of God. He has a ministry of identifying us in that manner. You see, if you're saved, the Holy Spirit not only lives inside you, but the Holy Spirit guides and directs your life. Again, the Bible said, verse 14, "For as many as are led by the Spirit of God, they are the sons of God." Let me ask you a personal question today. Can you look at your Christian life and identify the leadership of the Holy Spirit working in your life as a believer? If you can, then that's good evidence. You're saved because the Holy Spirit does not lead sinners. But if you do not find the evidence of His leadership, then you have reason for great concern about your salvation. But now notice verse number 15. You make the profession of salvation. What kind of spirit do you have living inside you? The Bible said in verse number 15, "For the saved, for you have not received the spirit of bondage again to fear, but you have received the spirit of adoption, whereby we cry, Abba, Father." The word Abba here is the old Aramaic word for father. Some of them say it is so affectionate it goes back to our old English word papa, or a very affectionate use of the word daddy. You see, if you're saved by the grace of God, the Holy Ghost lives inside you, and the Holy Ghost living inside you will not only cause you to call Jesus Lord, but He will cause you to call God Father. It always amazes me at how sinners, as wicked as we are, then we're saved by the grace of God, and immediately we want to start calling God Father. You say, why do we do that? The Spirit of God that lives inside us is bearing witness with our spirit that God is our Father. In fact, in verse number 16, the Bible said, "The Spirit itself beareth witness with our spirit that we are the children of God." So the Holy Ghost bears witness in the ministry of identification, enabling us to know that we're saved by the marvelous grace of God. Let me give you something on a very practical basis to help you understand this. You go to some man who is not your earthly father, and you just simply call him Father. Call him Daddy, or whatever term you use to address your earthly father. And immediately, it's as though something inside you says, he's not your daddy. He is not your father. You see, there was a man that I could go to and call daddy. I could call him father. And something inside me said, that's him. That's your daddy. Something bore witness. That was my earthly father. Well, the same thing is true with my heavenly father. I want to tell you, listen to me today. I can call God Father with as much ease and peace in my soul as I could call my earthly father Daddy. When I call God Father, the Holy Ghost bears witness as if to say, amen, that is your Father. So we can know we're saved by the witness of the Holy Ghost. He lives inside of us. He leads us. He liberates us. And on I could go. But my friend, you can know you're saved by the Word of God. You can know you're saved by the witness of the Holy Ghost. Salvation is too important. Eternity is too long for you to go through life not knowing whether you're saved or not. And the battle with doubts is too intense and too frustrating to live with. So my friend, I want to encourage you today, get along with God. Get in the Word of God. Ask the Holy Spirit to bear witness with your spirit. Ask Him to reveal to you in the Word of God the truth about your salvation, and stand upon His witness. You can be saved and know it. Father, take the Word. Use it to your glory. I pray in Jesus' name. Amen. And amen.
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And I welcome you to our Thursday broadcast for Thursday, July the 2nd of the Gospel Pulpit. And well, we're right into summertime, right into our nation's birthday, 250 years. And I want to say I thank God for being in America. I thank God for our freedoms that we have. I thank God for those that have stood for what is right. And even those that are standing for what's right in this day. We've got some men that are standing and they got some organizations, different things they're doing to try to keep this country in the right way. And I want to say that your country needs your prayers if it's ever has. It does now. And, brother, we need God. Amen. We need God. And we can still see a moving of God in this day. We can still see a revival. We can still see God work among our people. Spend time in prayer and in the Bible, and you can see God do something. Amen. So I hope you're having a good weekend this weekend. I'd celebrate. Eat you a hamburger and eat you some ice cream or whatever and have you a good time. Cut you a watermelon. Amen. And have a good time. Enjoy life. And yet remember, boy, God gave you this country. Amen. Then go to the house of God on Sunday and worship the Lord. Amen. That's right. Father, thank you for our nation and those who have given their lives and sacrificed, our forefathers, the signers of the Declaration of Independence, and God, everyone that's had a part, Lord. And I pray you'll help us in this great day and hour, Lord. And Lord, bring a moving of God upon our people and our young people. Lord, have you will your way. Do that is needed. In Jesus' name I pray. Amen. Now, we're going back to our message today on afflictions reveal your feelings. And, you know, afflictions will reveal how you feel down inside. So we've been studying Peter, and we'll be ending up with that this week. And I hope it's been a real blessing to you. And I know these messages, there's going to be about 15 of them before we're over. And we're on number 8 now. So you pray about that. But I praise the Lord for what God is doing in this day and hour. Amen. He's been good to me. And let me stay on these stations. Now, I want to say you can download the GBI radio app. It's in the Apple App Store and the Google Play Store. Download that app today, and you can listen to our radio programs. Write us when you can. And you pastors, if you would add us in your missions budget, or maybe you're just an individual, you feel led to contribute to the ministry. I appreciate all the gifts that have come in recently. And I thank God for $100 here, maybe at different times, $500 here or there. Amen. Whatever, $20. I mean, whatever you can give to help us stay on the radio. And we're not after your money at all. Amen. I'm not in this for money. I'm in it to help people live a better life in Jesus and help the sinner get saved by the grace of God. Now, let's go back to our message today, and I believe it'll be a blessing to you. Now, the Lord told Peter, the Lord held Peter to his own words. In Luke 22, this is what Peter said. When Jesus came to him in this trial, this is where we started at, Luke 22, verse 33. And he said unto him, Lord, I am ready to go with thee both into prison and to death. Peter signed his own that be careful. And right here has been a major sin of Ricky Cothran. I don't like this message. I'm having to confess too much. This has been I like this message. This, the major sin of Ricky Cothran. One of the major sins of Ricky Cothran is talking to the Lord too much. You know, I ain't saying pray too much, but when you pray, you will learn most of your praying will not be words to God. It'll be sitting before the Lord. Elijah and Elisha both used that phrase, before whom I stand. God wants us, and I'm about persuaded, the longer I live, I'm persuaded God wants us in His presence, just sitting in His presence, standing wherever you can stand and pray, sit and pray. And no words a lot of times. Now, you got to use words. But I've used too many vowels, too many words, too many things I've said to God. And Peter has shot his mouth off here too much. And the Lord held him to it. Peter said, I'm ready to go to the death. The Lord later said, okay, you're going to be crucified just like me. Now, the Lord knew before the foundation of the world Peter would end up that way. But let me say this to you. He said, you're going to die just like I did. You're going to stretch forth your hands. There's the cross. Now, I may not die on the cross, but everybody's got a work to do. And everybody's gonna die one of these days, and some may die for the cause of Christ. We here in America feel like that we're never gonna die for the cause of Christ. We feel like the Lord's just gonna come back. And by the way, I hope the Lord does come today. It'd be a great blessing if the Lord would come and take the church away today. But we feel like many times in this old world, well, the Lord's just going to come, just going to take us out of here and get us out of maybe what's facing America. I don't know that that's going to happen. What if the Lord stays 25 years?
Are we going to be under communist dictatorship? Is our churches going to be thriving like they are right now as far as buildings and prosperity? I don't believe they will. I really don't. If God don't help us, if we don't have revival in America, we're going to be a third world country in 25 years from now. I really believe, I predict that the states will break apart and one state will fight another state. And you say, preacher, I don't believe that's going to happen. Well, you go back and study history. I've been doing a little studying on the Vietnam War and the communists and how they took over that country. And brother, the news media and all that was right in there with the communists during all that. And that's where they are today. But anyway, won't get into all that. But I'm talking about there's a cross to bear if you're going to serve the Lord. Then we see the suffering in the service. Verse 18, and another shall gird thee and carry thee whither thou wouldest not. Now, nobody in their right mind, in their flesh, going to want to die. Amen. They had to catch, I don't know, the Bible doesn't give us the record of Peter dying, but we know that Peter died. And they had to bind him. They had to take him when he didn't want to go. I don't think Peter volunteered and said, I believe I'll go to the cross. Now, Bible history says that Peter was crucified upside down. He said he didn't want to be crucified like the Lord. He wasn't worthy. Now, I don't know, but I know this. I know this, that Peter died, and as Peter was dying, Peter went where he didn't want to go. Now, let me just say it like this. The Christian life is not all fun and games. Now, we make it fun for everybody. We make it fun for the young people, make it fun for the old people. We make church fun. Can I say church is not supposed to be fun? Can I say to you, there's going to come a day of suffering in America. There's going to come a day when young and old is going to suffer for the cause of Christ. And you may not believe that, and you don't have to believe it, but Jeremiah preached to people 50 years. They didn't believe it, but they went to Babylon. And Peter suffered for the cause of Christ. Peter didn't die a luxurious death. The great apostle that preached the great message on Pentecost, he didn't die a luxurious death with great honors. No, he didn't. He died on a Roman cross. And history says he died upside down. Boy, that's a way to honor a man, ain't it? Now, so you see, we may not die with honor. There may be some suffering coming. I don't know. You say, preacher, you're doom and gloom. I'm preaching to you the Bible. I'm preaching the whole Bible. Now, let's notice the glorifying God in the service. You know what all service is? It's to glorify God. You see, it ain't about me and you. It ain't about my preaching. It ain't about my radio ministry. It ain't about how many stations I go on or how many people I win to God or how many numbers I throw at you. It's not about that. The service is about Jesus Christ. It's about getting people saved. It's about, I don't keep a lot of records some other preachers keep. Amen. It's not about how many people that I witness to, whether it's 500 or 200. I need to be led of the Spirit of God. And I need to preach it right and stay with it. Amen. And we may study that in future measure if God would allow us. Verse 19 says this. Of chapter 21. This spake he, signifying by what death he should glorify God. Now, did you know this? Did you know this? Peter glorified God in his service. He went and died glorifying the Lord Jesus Christ. After this encounter here in John 21, the life of Peter changed. And some of us as Christians, we need to have an encounter with God that will change our lives and slow us down a little bit and help us realize we need to get busy and get serious about God. I don't want to say this, and I want to say it kindly. The average preacher is not serious about God. He is more serious. As one fellow I was reading the other day, and one fellow said a lot of preachers would rather have a job than to do a job. And what he meant by that was this. There's a lot of preachers rather have a job. They're not going to preach anything. They're not going to say anything about anything, because if they do, they'll get run off from their church, or they'll get thrown off their radio station, or they'll get out of their nice position with their nice salary. Well, listen, let me say this to you. I'd rather do a job than to have a job. I don't cater to people for their money. I don't cater to people for their opinions and their likes and their dislikes. Now, I love everybody. I love those of you who have money. I love those of you who don't. I love the farmer. I love the factory worker. I love the millionaire. I love the senator. I love the congressman. I love the truck driver. I love the mail carrier. I love everybody. And I want to preach it right to everybody and love people. But the service of the Lord is to glorify God. When I get to heaven, and I am going to heaven, that's one thing I'm sure about. When I get there, I want my service to glorify God. I want these radio broadcasts to glorify God. I am more serious today about preaching on the gospel pulpit than I've ever been in my life. I'm more serious today about preaching these messages to you
than I've ever been in my life. I am more serious. I look forward to studying the messages. I look forward to putting them together. I look forward to preaching to you the Word of God. I want to be serious about that God has called me to do. Now, I want you to notice the repeat in service. Look at verse number 19, John 21, 19. The Bible said, and when he had spoken this, he saith unto him, follow me. Well, now the Lord did Peter about like he did Jonah. Remember in chapter 1, he told Jonah to go preach. Chapter 3, he said, go preach the preaching that I bid thee. The Word of God never changes, does it? Now, the Lord was correcting Peter here for going fishing. And he said, follow me. Have we heard that statement before? Matthew chapter 4, verse 19. And he saith unto them, follow me, and I will make you fishers of men. Well, we've heard that before, haven't we? Amen. Now, notice the next thing. I want you to notice the problem in the service. Now, this little problem rises up here. Peter had his eyes on somebody else. Look at verse number 20, John 21, verse number 20. We're talking about affliction will reveal your feelings. Now, Peter still had some rough places in his heart here. All right, verse number 20. Then Peter, turning about, seeth the disciple whom Jesus loved. That's talking about the apostle John, who was Peter's best friend, I think, probably. Following, which also leaned on his breast at supper, and said, Lord, let me just go back and read this, amen. It's talking about the disciple whom Jesus loved, following, which also leaned on his breast at supper, and said, Lord, which is he that betrayeth thee? All right, that's talking about John. That's what John said. Now, I got tangled up in my reading. That's that 10th grade education. Now, verse 21. Peter, seeing him, saith to Jesus, Lord, and what shall this man do? In other words, Lord, now you've told me how I'm going to die. You've told me how to serve. Now, what's this man going to do? First of all, it was none of Peter's business what John was to do. Well, none of his business. Now, us preachers will do ourselves a favor if we'll stay out of other men's business. It ain't my business what you do in your church. If you have a red striped camel that looks like a peppermint stick marching down your aisle on Sunday, I don't want to be a part of it. But if you have that, it ain't none of my business. It ain't none of my business if you start your Sunday morning service at 9 o'clock, or if you start it at 10 o'clock, or if you start at 11 o'clock. That ain't my business. It ain't my business if you take your offering at the front of the service, you take it at the end, or if you don't even take one. It ain't my business. And us preachers will do well. You know, sometimes people try to put people into service. Some young man will stand up and he'll testify and he'll get a little excited. And somebody will go, man, the Lord's going to call him to preach. You better let the Lord do the calling. I know that there's women that try to call their husbands into the ministry. I just thank God telling my husband to preach. Well, I don't know if he is not, but you need to leave that alone. Let me tell you something. Mama didn't call me and Daddy didn't send me. Jesus called me 42 years ago to preach the Word of God. And called me a little bit before that, and I answered it 42 years ago. Well, friend, we come to the close of our radio broadcast for this Thursday, July the 2nd. What a great day it is to come your way by way of radio. And I hope that we've been a real blessing to you. I'd like to hear from you this week and just know where you're listening to us from. You could write us this week at the Gospel Pulpit, Post Office Box 797, Dobson, North Carolina, 27017. I promise you that every letter you write will be read. I will know about it, and I appreciate each and every letter that is read. Amen. I don't argue, debate the scriptures, nothing like that. But if you want to just comment, I'd appreciate it. May God bless you. I hope you have a good day in the Lord. And join us again tomorrow. Jesus. Well, friends, I want to thank you for listening to today's Gospel Pulpit radio broadcast. Address your cards and letters to the Gospel Pulpit, Post Office Box 797, Dobson, North Carolina, 27017. I'm Brother Ricky Cawthorn. I hope you'll tune in again on the same station at the same time for another Gospel Pulpit radio broadcast when we come and dine around the Word of God together. All the time, he who fed the multitudes turned the water into wine to the hungry. 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

Hello, neighbor, and welcome to the Good News Broadcast, this Thursday's edition. I'm Evangelist Buddy Sizemore. It is with great joy once again that I come into your place of listening to share with you a song from my featured artist, the Simple Faith Quartet, hailing from out of Leicester, North Carolina. And I'll be continuing with a message again on Monday from 2 Timothy chapter 4, 1 through 7, preaching on the thought of the perils of mellowing. I am an evangelist. I'm open to preach the gospel, and I'll give you my contact information at the end of the broadcast. Right now, hear the Simple Faith Quartet as they sing, Oh, What Love.

0: That's the greatest example, the greatest display of love is Calvary. The God-man, the Lord Jesus Christ, bearing our sins, paying for them in full. Oh, my. That's the greatest act of love that's ever been demonstrated. The love of the Father, the love of the Son, that he would die for mankind's sins. Oh, if that don't do something for you, I tell you what, your wood's wet, your battery's dead, you need help. I tell you. Oh, what love. The Simple Faith Quartet out of Leicester, North Carolina. Another good number from them. Want to continue now with a message from 2 Timothy 4, 1 through 7 on the pearl of mellowing.
1: Notice the testimony of Paul. A good fight fought, a good race run, a good faith kept, and a good reward was anticipated. What made Paul faithful? Knowing that he faced an imminent judgment, increasing apostasy, an impending death, an incorruptible crown, the inconsistency of others, and the immutable Lord, unchangeable Lord. Now, all these things should do the same thing for us. You and I face an imminent judgment. As I stated before, as believers, before the judgment seat of Christ, as unbelievers, before the great white throne judgment. I do so want to hear him say, well done. I don't want to be ashamed and red-faced and have blood on my hands. See my works go up in smoke. Oh, no. I try to keep that before me. This increasing apostasy about us. Instead of wearing us down, it ought to urge us to go forward. Somebody needs to stand up and speak up and declare, thus saith the word of the Lord, and perform it in our Christian walk. We're all going to die if we're not around to rapture. I don't want to waste my time. I do want to receive the incorruptible crown. Amen. So we need to preach, teach, share, pass on the word of God. For we know it's the answer to man's problems. It's the way to salvation. It's the way to build up the servants of God, the sons of God, and the holy faith. It's cure for the apostasy. Paul said in this previous chapter, in verse number 1, this know also that in the last days, perilous times shall come. Paul kept up his faith right to the finish. We need the counsel of age. That's years. And many a Rehoboam makes a wreck of things, listening to only the younger advisors. You remember Solomon, his son, when he come to the throne, he first met with the elders. He didn't pay a lick attention to what they had to say, their sound, godly advice. But he met with the young people. And they encouraged him to be cold-hearted, strict, rigid, not to give an inch, show no compassion, which was a sign of having no strength. And he acted accordingly. And because he did, the kingdom was divided. God judged the nation. The two different kingdoms, my Lord. All just because of the advice that he took. Of course, he took the advice he wanted to take. They said to him what he wanted to hear. He acted on it. You elderly saints, you still have a great purpose here at Abies Chapel Baptist Church. Don't ever think that you're tired and wore out. and that you should take a seat. Let somebody else take your place. Even if somebody else takes your place, back that person up. Amen them. Encourage them. If you can offer them any input, any encouragement, do so. They need your wisdom. That wisdom that has become a part of you and helped you down through the years as those hairs have turned gray or silver. We should indeed grow gentler and easier to live with as much as life in us, as much as possible. We should live a peaceable life among men. I think I know what those people were trying to say probably to Dr. Bird, but he didn't take it that way, and maybe they didn't mean it that way. We can't mellow just for the sake of mellowing, because people have itching ears that need to be tickled in this day and hour in which we live. Huh? Most of the churches I see growing in leaps and bounds, and God forgive me if I'm wrong. God help me not to be envious. God help me not to be covetous. God help me to never hinder anything that God has his hand upon. But we've gotten too much in the entertainment business. You show me in this book anywhere where we're supposed to provide suppers and dinners and snacks, and we've got to entertain the children, the young people, and the senior citizens. Why, get out here on Interstate 40 any given Sunday just about and run it several miles, and you'll see buses and shuttles with senior saints going to or coming in from some place of luxury, of activities. Now, I ain't against those things. I mean, I love fellowship. I love to eat. I enjoy having a good time. But hey, let's don't put the stamp of God's approval on it and use God's money for something that ain't, looks like, and supposed to be the church. Hey, man, we've got out of what the church is supposed to be. I mean, the church is supposed to be a place where we come together to learn the Word of God, where we come to worship God. How much worship goes on? I mean real, true, sky blue, heartfelt, genuine worship. Huh? It's all about us. How we feel. What we want. I shouldn't have an agenda and you shouldn't either. And having a good service don't mean that you don't preach. You just testify and shout and hoop it up. When I was calling over the North Laurel Baptist Church, that's all they wanted to do. Sing and shout. I'd start reading the Word of God and he'd die, man alive. They had gotten so used to those different quartets over there, those singers, we had some of the best. Tim Docker was our choir director. Marty Bass was our piano player. Modine, Clifford Stillwell, James Murray Wise, and Tina Perry. Young quartet, old quartet, other singers. Sing and shout it out! But where was the Word of God? They get built up a little bit, they ready to go to the house. But they were so shallow.
0: And the reason being, it was the former pastor's fault. They soon settled in and knew what was what. What was the most important? Singing is important. It sets the stage for the Word of God to be delivered and received. We need to know that. Amen. It's all a part of God's program, not man's. Well, I'm an evangelist. I'm open to preach the gospel. If you'd like to correspond with me, contact me, write me at Evangelist Buddy Sizemore, 812 Henry Street Southeast, Valdez, NC 28690. 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
2: The current temperature, 82 degrees.
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Why the flowers in the early spring, and why all the time the birds did sing. I always asked Dad, because he seemed to know.

humming a song. Now the next morning, at the break of day, back to the cornfield, we were on our way. There was frost everywhere,

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1: 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The current temperature, 85 degrees.

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1: 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Brother Doug Thompson will be doing the preaching, and they will be special singing nightly. For more information, you can call 336-466-2905. 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

Amen. There was Miss Vestal Goodman there singing God Bless America. And certainly that is what our prayer is, that God may not only continue, but we pray that God will just certainly continue to bless America in a great and mighty way. Well, we thank you so very much for joining us here this afternoon, right here on GBI Radio. Of course, we are broadcasting there at WYZD as well as WCOK, and we are wonderful opportunity it is to be able to be behind the microphone with you again on this Thursday, as we will do every Thursday when the Lord allows for us to get together and just play some good old gospel music and encourage ourselves in the Lord as well. And we'll be doing this from 1:30 to about 3 o'clock here today. And so we hope you'll stay tuned with us. Of course, I'm Kevin Keeter, the bow tie preacher is what some call me, and it's an honor to be with you here today. Well, of course, we are getting ready for a very special and Memorial Day, of which we will think of on Saturday, July the 4th. Of course, the 250th anniversary, or really our the birthday of our country. And of course, we are all prepared for that. Some people are out there right now, perhaps driving down to South Carolina to get some fireworks. Some of you are going to the store and getting a bunch of potato chips and hot dogs and maybe some hamburgers and all kinds of things, getting prepared for the weekend for family and friends. And hopefully everybody's ready for the time of just a great time of fellowship and just being thankful for our country. And you know, just as I want to say, I know there's a lot of hatred towards our country right now, but I'm not one of those that hates our country. I love our country. I believe that she is the greatest here on earth. God has certainly blessed our country for now almost 250 years, and we are praying that God will continue to do so. I don't think you'll find a greater nation upon this earth than you will find than here in America. God has been good to us, and so we'll be playing some good songs and making a couple of comments. I can't wait to share with you in just a little bit about some history about America and some things pertaining towards how we can pray for America. I believe Christians ought to be praying for America more today than ever before, and I hope that I can be an encouragement to you this afternoon with some words of encouragement as well as some good gospel music, which will encourage and edify you as well. So we'll play a great song now here by Kara Robertson as he comes on and sings, I Love America.

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Amen. What a wonderful song there by Jack Cross. They're singing America, Get Down on Your Knees. And we certainly need to be doing that in these days, calling out to our great God in these days of which we live in. Let me ask you a question here this afternoon. What is the greatest need that you think our nation has? You know, after all, you know, we've seen a lot of stuff that's taken place in our nation, especially in recent times. But it's really hard, probably it is, to narrow down to just one thing, isn't it? What is the greatest need of our nation? Do you think it's something we need politically? Do you think it's maybe a better educational system? Maybe some kind of topic of social reform, or maybe equality, or maybe even economic stability? Would that be what we would consider our greatest need for our nation? I want to ask you, I think that the greatest need for our country is a divine intervention. When you study the Psalms and you go to Psalm 85, we're all very familiar with the one great verse that is there in the scripture. But I think it's important that when you read Psalm 85, that you understand who's writing behind it. It's a man with a burden for his own people. And you see, there's a difference between patriotism and spirituality. A man may be a patriot, but be full of flesh and not of the spirit. However, a spirit-filled man will always love his country and desire that his kinsmen may come to God. And I believe when you read Psalm 85, you find a man with a great burden for his nation. And he describes to us the greatest need, not only for his nation, but I believe the greatest need for our nation that we call America. Can I read it to you this afternoon from Psalm 85? The Bible says, "The Lord has been favorable unto thy land. Thou hast brought back the captivity of Jacob. Thou hast forgiven the iniquity of thy people. Thou hast covered all their sin. Thou hast taken away all thy wrath. Thou hast turned thyself from the fierceness of thy anger. Turn us, O God of our salvation, and cause thine anger toward us to cease. Will thou be angry with us forever? Will thou draw out thine anger to all generations?" And here's the great need for our nation today. "Will thou not revive us again, that thy people may rejoice in thee? Show us thy mercy, O Lord, and grant us thy salvation. And I will hear what God the Lord will speak, for he will speak peace unto his people and to his saints, but let them not turn again to folly. Surely his salvation is nigh them that fear him, that glory may dwell in our land. Mercy and truth are met together. Righteousness and peace have kissed each other. Truth shall spring out of the earth, and righteousness shall look down from heaven. Yea, the Lord shall give that which is good, and our land shall yield her increase. Righteousness shall go before him, and shall set us in thy way of his steps." You know what the great need of our nation is today? Is that we need God to move and to work. This is our greatest need. What we need is a spiritual awakening that only the Lord can send. That only can happen, though, when people like you and I, God's people, truly begin to seek his face once again. And what I'm trying to emphasize to us is, as the song we just heard, "America, Get Down on Your Knees," and that is the emphasis about prayer. Our need is not just prayer. Our need is God to answer our prayer. You know, we're not talking about some religious ritual to perform. We're not talking about this. And I think we need to pray more, but we don't need to just go to God willy-nilly. We need to go to God directly with this great need for our nation. And that is that God may work again, that God may revive us again. And I pray, and I hope you'll pray with me, as so many others, that God, will you please bless America again.

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0: or praise the Lord. There's the Vaden family there singing America the Beautiful. And I'm joined in here this afternoon here with Brother Cawthorn. Of course, we are having a wonderful time this afternoon from 1:30 to about 3 o'clock, just playing some good gospel music, encouraging people in the Lord, as well as playing some good patriotic music in preparation for, of course, the 250th birthday, really, for our nation.
1: That's it.
0: And it's been a big deal, Brother Cawthorn.
1: It has been. Somebody ought to bake the big 250th birthday cake and brought it over here and let us eat it today. That'd been great.
0: Oh, man, that'd be good.
1: But, you know, I'll tell you what. Of course, it's so hot outside. It is 95 degrees in Dobson. Now, Brother Keeter, I lived in the mountains up there for 7 years in Sparta, in that area. I think it's 87 up there. Now, when it gets 90 degrees in Sparta, it's hot. I mean, they'll never see temperatures that high in the mountains. It's 87 up there. It is 95 degrees here in Dobson. It ain't going to get no better the rest of the week. Last night at 7 o'clock, it was 90 degrees. And that just shows you we got a big heat wave in here. But, you know, that's good. You can go out and celebrate like he's talking about a while ago. I heard him say something about potato chips. I told him he needed a foot-long hot dog going.
0: Oh, yeah. We were talking about this. What do you put on your hot dog? What do you put in your hot dog, Brother Cawthorn?
1: Yeah, I put slaw and chili and mustard and onion if I can get it. Sometimes ketchup.
0: So everything that make you have bad breath afterwards,
1: everything.
0: Right?
1: Well, you people in the mountains knew, in Sparta, y'all knew June Vestal. She's the best chili maker there ever was. And I just happened to have, and I might open a can of worms here, I might supposed to tell this on the radio, but I've got, well, I don't have it, but I know somebody that does, that's got June Vestal's chili recipe. June's in heaven now. And I'm telling you what's truth, that chili will make your tongue slap your brain out. It's something. I mean, that's the best chili. And Brother Keeter, you'll get a hold of some of it as you stay down here, because I'm sure my wife
0: please.
1: Will make it. And boys, you can take slaw and chili and put it in a hot dog bun just to eat the chili. It's so good. Yeah, I hope y'all have a good. And I was thinking about something, Brother Keeter. You know, you're talking about playing patriotic songs, and somebody might say, well, why would you do that? You know, David was a patriarch.
0: Yes.
1: And you remember in 1 Samuel chapter 17, I don't remember exactly which verse it is, but he said, he told his brother, his brother's was a piece of work, by the way. He told his brother, he said, is there not a cause?
0: Amen.
1: And boy, there's a cause for our nation. And by the way, I'm not one of these that's just giving up on it. I think we're headed to communism, but I think we can. And like he said a while ago, we need God. But you know what? I still believe in America, and I still believe we can see our churches stirred, and people get stirred up. And, you know, I'm trying my best to live like I ought to, and you folk ought to get in line and live like you ought to, and we'll have revival. How about
0: Amen.
1: That? And I love you all. Y'all know that, don't you? And I guess this ain't a 4th of July thing, Brother Kevin, but it would be good to, if you're getting the hot dogs, it'd be good to get in the banana pudding and somehow make
0: you. Oh,
1: make
0: now we're talking now. We're talking about hot dogs, potato chips, banana pudding. I mean, we're talking up my language right now, Brother Cawthorn.
1: When I pastored down here in the corner, the last year I was there, I was going to leave on homecoming Sunday, and it's just the way it worked out. I had to do it at Shield of Faith Baptist Church. Stayed there 6 years in Dobson. And I said, well, somebody make me a banana pudding, if you will. We had 6 banana puddings for about 50 people that day. And Brother Dean had been there. He'd just took a dive and got drowned in that bowl of banana pudding. That'd been good, amen.
0: You were saying there just a moment ago, though, you know, we ought to be lovers of our country, just like David was for his.
1: Amen.
0: And, of
1: yes,
0: course,
1: sir.
0: But, you know, there's a great hatred towards our country by people that live in our country,
1: unfortunately. I don't understand
0: and
1: that.
0: And that's an amazing thing. I know I've been keeping up just a little bit with what's been going on with the World Cup. And, of course, there's a lot of people from other countries coming over here. And, of course, they're playing in sports. And some of them have never been to America. So there's been a lot of just very humorous things for us as Americans, seeing them discover things for the first time. Going to Taco Bell has been a big deal for them.
1: Wow.
0: Going to places like Bucky's, going to a McDonald's is different here than it is wherever they're coming from. But I was laughing the other day. I saw that Delta Airlines had posted, apparently, you know, you can't take like liquids and things back to your country. You can't fly and do that.
1: Oh.
0: But they were trying to take back bottles of ranch because they don't have ranch back at wherever they're from.
1: What about
0: so people
1: that?
0: Were taking Hidden Valley Ranch and trying to take it with them, of course, got caught. And I saw the ranch company where it now is making powder, you know, so that they can take it because everyone you're seeing of these sports athletes, they're talking about, man, America's amazing. America's lovely. This is great. But yet the people that live here in America, aren't thinking that about. And we're talking about little things, silly, you know, ranch and restaurants.
1: They don't have it. They don't have it. I'll tell you what, the people that live here that hate America are spoiled.
0: Yes.
1: I mean, that's what is material. You go to these other countries, even though they send a sports team over here, they don't have what you have.
0: Right.
1: People, you don't even realize. Now, we take it for granted, okay? Now, don't get me wrong. I'm not saying anything against McDonald's or Hardee's or any of the fast food places.
0: Sure.
1: I mean, I'm not supposed to be eating there, but we all do. And they're good, quite frankly. I know a fella had a biscuit from McDonald's. I ain't going to call any names, but Ricky Bogus, I know you had that biscuit this morning. But, you know, here's the thing about it. We take for granted a McDonald's. Now, if we want a big meal, we eat much nicer restaurants. We go to the steakhouse. We go somewhere else. And we just take for granted. Yeah, there's a McDonald's down here in Elkin. If you miss that one, there's one in Jonesville. If you miss that one, there's probably one in Statesville. But they don't have a McDonald's.
0: Right.
1: They've never been to a Taco Bell. They've never been. Some of them have never even, you know, they don't have cars.
0: Right.
1: They don't drive, which they're probably more healthy because they walk.
0: Probably.
1: A lot of them do. But I don't understand. I'll tell you this. I just, you know, I'm not going to be mad at you if you hate America. That's your problem. You've had too much college education, I think, is the problem. Brother Joel Logan, my former pastor, made a statement many years ago, and I agree with him. He was preaching one night. He said, the problem with America is its universities and colleges and the stuff that's been taught, and it shaped the minds of a generation of young people against this country. But I tell you, if you don't love America, if another country treats you any better, you ought to go.
0: Mm.
1: But for those of us who love it, we're going to celebrate the 4th of July, and I think there's a big birthday thing planned Saturday at the White House or something. They're going to do
0: Oh, they've got all kinds of things planned. And, you know, you're talking there that, you know, I think we're a step away from communism here in our country, unfortunately. And, you know, a lot of these other countries, they're coming from, these athletes are coming from communism.
1: They're trying to get away from it.
0: They're trying to get away. And we're embracing it. You know, I was sitting here thinking, we're talking about McDonald's and things like that. You know, Noah was given a sign from the Lord, you know, that rainbow, that he would never flood the earth ever again.
1: Yep.
0: You know, we have something like that today, Brother Cawthorn, that every day we drive by it all the time. There's a big golden arch in the sky that says, we'll never go hungry.
1: Oh,
0: and you know I'm loving it. You'll never go hungry here. As long as you see those golden arches. Now, it's not as cheap as it used to be.
1: It's not as cheap as it used to be. But I'm going to tell you something, buddy. Now my doctor might be listening. I hope
0: Uh-oh.
1: He's not. Doc, if you're listening, will you tune out for a minute? I love those Big Macs. I tell you what I do. I'm giving you a free plug. I know we're non-commercial radio, but I went to the McDonald's over in, I'm trying to think. Now the McDonald's here in Dobson is great. But I was over in Elkin for something. I don't remember what we had to do in Elkin, but I got a Big Mac over there. I hadn't eaten one of them in a long time. But now, see, they changed the sauce on that, Brother Keeter, years ago, like 40 years ago. I ate my first Big Mac when I was 13 years old. And the sauce was a lot different then, and it was, if you think it's a good burger now, you ought to eat one back in the 80s. It was great before they changed the recipe, the sauce or something like. But man, that's a good Big Mac. I mean, I still love that stuff.
0: Ain't good for us, but
1: it ain't
0: man.
1: Good for us,
0: but God will take care of us.
1: Yeah. Well, hey, one old fellow said you got to die some way, but.
0: Hey.
1: I know people's been in perfect health and had a heart attack. That I know of people that eat wrong, live all their life. So I don't know about all this stuff. I mean, you got to somewhat eat, drink, and enjoy life, you know. When I say drink, I'm talking about soda pop or whatever.
0: I heard some preacher, he was talking about, you know, he was having to change his diet a little bit. He was having to eat a lot of these different types of food that were better for him, healthy, you know, cholesterol-free, sugar-free. And he said all of that is just simply nasty. he said, I'm gonna die one day. He said, I want to die not depressed. I want to die happy.
1: I don't know if that was the right attitude. Not long ago, I tried all that eating right. And I got to do it again. I'm going to do it again,
0: sure.
1: Doc, if you listen. I'm going to do it again. I'm starting Monday on a brand new deal. I just fell off the wagon here the last few days. But Christy fixed me something one day. Now, my wife's a good cook. God bless her. She's a good cook. But she fixed something in order, you know, trying to eat right, all this cholesterol stuff. And it was some kind of chicken and broccoli and some kind of, I don't know what. I'm sorry. But they can have that. Just send it back where it come from. Give me a Big Mac. I mean, if
0: Praise
1: I die, I'll at least die full.
0: Yeah.
1: Man, that stuff, that's rough. Somebody eating right, it's rough.
0: Amen.
1: But man, I'm looking forward. So you, Brother Peter, you got big plans for the 4th?
0: Well, we'll be heading down south, and if you can't go wrong there, we'll be going down there to the Greer Baptist camp meeting for just a little bit and see Dr. Arthur and enjoy the good fellowship and fireworks and such.
1: He's the only man I know drive 300 miles to see Joe Arthur.
0: I know, you need to pray for him.
1: I drive 300 to get away from him. No, I'm kidding. I love Joe. Joe's my friend. I great Joe. Now, I tell you a joke we have up here in the radio. I forgot to tell you about this.
0: Uh-oh.
1: Brother Keeter come work for me. We tell it, and I got to tell it in front of Joe one of these days where he can hear it. I always tell people when Joe's preaching up in here, I tell them, Joe Arthur's preaching revival, such and such church, but y'all go anyway. That's what I tell them. But I love Joe. And Joe preached up in here a lot. He preached out here at Temple for Brother Fishel and different places. And Brother Keeter's real good friends with Brother Joe. Of course, we are as well. But Brother Keeter and Brother Joe are well. He was telling me a while ago about their families. I didn't mean to interrupt your program, though. You may have something else you want to do.
0: No, well, we're having a great time. Of course, here on Thursday afternoons, we've started this as of last week, of course, coming on at 1:30 to about 3 o'clock. Just playing some good gospel music and just some giving some words of encouragement. Of course, today, more specifically, we're talking about America. Of course, we're talking a little bit about some fun things, hot dogs, hamburgers, all kinds of things, shooting fireworks. Hopefully nobody would blow off a finger this July 4th. You know how that normally goes.
1: I did one time.
0: But, you know, we're also talking about spiritual things.
1: Sure.
0: Of course, there is a great need in our country. And, of course, we'll be here in a little bit giving you a prayer that I think by one of our founding fathers of our country.
1: How about that?
0: And I'll be reading that to you here in just a little bit. But I think it'd be a good time just to play a good song here. And, Brother Cawthorn, you would remember this good song here by the cathedrals as they come on and sing the Statue of Liberty.

0: Amen. The cathedral's there singing the Statue of Liberty. And we, of course, are enjoying the good patriotic and gospel music here this afternoon here in the program. And, of course, I'm your host, Brother Kevin Keeter, the Bowtie Preacher, as some call me. I don't know if we have a good nickname for you, Brother Ricky Cawthorn.
1: I don't know. But we probably got some names, but y'all better not use them.
0: Yeah, we may not want to use them. But we're sitting here talking about some of the history with America, talking about some of those landmarks and some of our founding fathers. And you know, we had a really good heritage foundation by our founding fathers. Not all of them were believers in Christ,
1: no.
0: But they had a great respect for the Bible.
1: They had character, Brother Keeter, is what they had. I've been doing some study on that. I preached a message. It'll be aired Monday on the Preacher's Hour. It's called A Nation Born in Prayer. I hope you'll hear that, not because I preached it, but I hope you'll hear that. Actually, I'm thinking about doing some more on that, probably a nation based on the Bible and so on and so forth. But in reading some of that material I had to read for the sermon, I was telling Brother Keeter, it struck me that Benjamin Franklin wrote a lot about prayer. And they were at the Constitutional Convention, and they all got deadlocked. And Benjamin Franklin said, I move to that we, every morning, we come in here and pray before we start. And then he said another quote that I've heard people use, but I hadn't heard people attribute it to him, but he said it. He said this. He said, work like you're going to live 100 years, but pray like you're going to die tomorrow.
0: Hmm.
1: And that quote got a hold of me, and I used some of that in that message, and it talks about, and actually, I got a unique thing in that message, Brother Keeter. I will explain to you Monday on the radio, if you're listening, why, and we call it the model prayer. The Lord's Prayer is John 17 to us, but I mean, a lot of people grew up thinking, you know, the Lord's Prayer is our Father which art in heaven. Okay, that's the prayer I'm talking about. We call it the model prayer, but some people call it the Lord's Prayer. In 1963, the Supreme Court said you can't recite that in school. Of course, they interpreted the Constitution wrong. You know, you can recite it. You got a right to do it. But they said, no, you can't do it. And we say, well, that one woman, Madeleine O'Hara, and the Supreme Court took prayer out. No, they didn't. They were just the vessels the devil used. But there is a spiritual reason if you go down that prayer. I will point out to you 5, 6, or 7 things. The reason the devil had that prayer took out of school, he didn't want children to learn, and you'll have to wait on Monday to find out. But boy, I tell you what, our forefathers believed in prayer. He's going to read a prayer in a few minutes from one of our great forefathers. And, you know, if you're not praying, I can pray down my entire prayer list in 30 minutes. And I encourage you to pray for America. Don't criticize it. Pray for it. And you'd be surprised what prayer will do. It'll change things, buddy. It can. And you know, these younger people, and Brother Keeter here, he's young man. He's not a young preacher, but he's a young man starting out. And I want to see these young men grow up and have the same freedoms I did.
0: Absolutely.
1: And, I love this country, and I got stories I could tell you why. And I hope you love this country. And I believe those of you here around Surrey and Allegheny County, I think you love America and Independence, Virginia. And you love the Lord. I'll tell you what, be good, put your flag. By the way, they're having something over here at the courthouse this afternoon in Dobson, if you're in the area. They're putting up 1,048 flags.
0: Wow.
1: Here at the old courthouse to honor the 1,048 patriots of Surrey County that fled in the Revolutionary War. And that's going to be at 3 o'clock this afternoon here on the courthouse square out here. And they're going to talk about it. I wished I'd have got hooked up with them, we'd have carried that live or something.
0: Oh, that would have been a great plus.
1: It would have been. I'd almost walk out there and see what they're doing. But anyway, that's, yeah. So,
0: You know, Brother Cawthorn, like here in America, of course, a lot of people are talking very poorly of it. And, of course, even us as Christians, you go into churches and people are always talking about all the sin and the wickedness that's in our country. And there's no doubt that there is.
1: Yeah.
0: But what it really comes down to is that's just the symptoms of sin.
1: It's always been there.
0: It's always been there. It's maybe broadcasted more. Through the radio, through television, through the internet, we're seeing it a whole lot more, but it's always been there. It's just got, you know, a whole lot worse because what's happened is our nation has gotten away from the scriptures.
1: That's it.
0: And, you know, George Washington, of course, our first president, is recorded by saying it is impossible to rightly govern a nation without God and the Bible.
1: Yep.
0: And what we're seeing today a lot of times is we're trying to govern a nation without the Bible. And we wonder, where we're at. As wonderful as it was to see just this week, you know, there in Texas, they're putting as one of the reading plans is the Bible's back in the school in that sense that it's part of reading for some of the children. That's a good step in the right direction.
1: Yeah.
0: But that's the thing, like we were saying yesterday on the lunchtime program, that most people don't even have a Bible. And it's amazing. I know that there's a big thing right now among many different churches that they're doing these prayer tents. Have you heard about these, Brother Cawthorn?
1: Yeah, I've heard something about it.
0: That basically is just a little pop-up tent that you can get at Walmart or something like that. And people just have up there that, hey, we want to pray with you. And so doing, hey, we'll give you a free Bible. And you'd be amazed. I've been able to participate in some of those. And people would generally just come, you know, because everybody needs prayer.
1: Sure.
0: Even somebody that's never been in church. I've done this a few times at the restaurant that, you know, before we pray over our meal, whatever, I'll look at the waitress. She might be filling up my drink or whatever the case is. And I'll ask her, I say, is there anything I can pray with you about before we, you know, go to the Lord in prayer? And she may be, you could tell she's probably not saved. But you know, I've never had somebody say, no, I don't want you to pray for me. I don't want you to pray for my kids or anything. Never have heard that. But you know, it's open opportunity for witnessing things. And of course, they're listening and all that. And it's wonderful. But everybody needs prayer. But you know, everybody needs the scriptures.
1: Well, they do. And you know, bro, I was thinking about something. Now, I don't think I've got my figures exactly right here, but I've got a friend of mine who's a doctor. And I've got a lot of doctor friends, so I'm not going to tell you who it is. I think he told me he had done 11,000 surgeries in his life. I think I may have that number way off. I can't remember what he said, but I think that's somewhere. But he said, I always pray with my patients, Brother Keeter. I always pray with them before we go to surgery. Let's just say it was 11,000. He said, out of 11,000 surgeries that I've done, I've only had 3 people tell me, no, you can't pray with me.
0: Mm.
1: That's pretty good odds. You know, people really need prayer. And I got to tell you something. If you're an atheist, you're out there, you're really not an atheist. A man says, I'm an atheist. He gets in a boat. The boat turns over. He falls in the lake. And the first thing he says is, God, help me. So you're really not an atheist. And the devil will plant that in people's mind. But there is a God. Just look in our Blue Ridge Mountains. I took a picture Sunday night. I was coming home from church. And I got it right here on my phone. Brother Keeter, you're new to the area, but do you know about Pilot Mountain over here?
0: I've heard about it.
1: Well, Pilot Mountain's got a big knob right on top of it. And you could go, it's a state park, could walk right up there and go up on top of that thing. I don't know if you can do it now. I think they closed it down because it got too hazardous for people to climb up. But you can look at Pilot Mountain and know there's a God. And so, you know, the thing is, you're out there. And by the way, I'll just say this. You may not be saved on this 4th of July weekend. You know, if you're having trouble with that, you ought to call us. We can tell you in 5 minutes and show you how you can go to heaven. And you ought to get saved today. Some of you will be the last time you ever hear the radio, and you ought to get saved. And boy, that would just be great. You know, people still getting saved in this day and hour.
0: Amen.
1: We're so pessimistic. And like he said, we talk about all the sin. Paul had that in his day too, but he witnessed and won people to the Lord. And I'm choosing to look up. Now, was it Tuesday? Supreme Court made a bad decision day this week, and I got upset about it. But wait a minute, they also made a good decision the same day.
0: Yeah.
1: So the Supreme Court's been wrong before. They were in Rome. Remember, Paul appealed to the Supreme Court? What happened? He lost his head.
0: Sure.
1: So, you know.
0: And the Bible tells us also something, Brother Cawthorn, that we're supposed to pray for our lamb.
1: Yeah.
0: And we're supposed to pray for our leaders. Now, you got to think that when Paul wrote about that there in the book of Romans, you got to know who the leader was at that time.
1: Oh, boy.
0: That was Nero. And if you know anything about Nero, he was not a good man at all. I mean, he killed his wives. He married his stepsister, killed her, killed his mother-in-law. Some of us may have had that desire. And he was married to a man at one time.
1: Oh.
0: And he did all this before the age of 30. And he was known for killing Christians.
1: Wow.
0: He was a terrible person. When you read, and he took his life when he was only around 30 so years old.
1: Mm.
0: But, you know, that was the man that Paul was under, and Paul told the church at that time, you need to pray for your leaders. And I know we may not always like our leaders and all that they do and how they say or how they dress or how they talk, but we are commanded by the Scripture to pray for them. And that's the one thing that's going to change our country is prayer.
1: I try not to criticize my leaders. I'm sorry, but. Yes, you know, sir. I made a statement on lunchtime yesterday, and I hope it don't offend you preachers, but I know in the last administration so many jokes went around about our president. You know, I'm just going to tell you, I'm not in politics. We're not going to get in politics on the radio. I don't agree with everything this president's done.
0: Right.
1: But I've got to tell you, he's my president.
0: Amen.
1: And I pray for him every day. The man need, and by the way, if you're sitting in that seat, you're going to need some prayer. I'd hate to think, and I used to think, I could, you know, I used to think I'm smart enough to be president of the United States. I could do this. The more older I get, I could not be president. I wouldn't know the first thing about it. It's too high for me. And but, you know, I do thank God for the freedoms we have. I thank God for our forefathers, as he was talking about some minute ago, on and off the air that we've had. I was down in Charleston back in April, and in a room where George Washington had spent some time there in a room, and I think he'd even maybe stayed the night in that room or something. And they had painted a picture. I took pictures of both of them. They were on the walls. One of them, he was on a horse, and one of them, he was nearby the horse or something. And anyway, one of the pictures wasn't done right, and they asked the artist to do it over. And I got them. But, you know, back in those days, they didn't have video and all that stuff. But had we had video and stuff like we got today, I think we'd have seen a different America.
0: Oh, most certainly.
1: We'd have seen people that had character. And we need, parents, we need to be instilling that nowadays in our young people. And I don't care what these colleges, universities teach you about our forefathers and racism and about all that. Listen, it ain't about all that stuff. We're all Americans.
0: Amen.
1: We're not red states and blue states. We're the United States. Don't you forget that.
0: Amen.
1: And you heard that right here. You didn't hear it on CNN, but you heard it here. Amen.
0: Amen. Well, you know, Brother Cawthon, also something when we talk about America, of course, we'll talk about, yeah, America needs prayer. Our leaders need prayer,
1: sure.
0: Most definitely. And, of course, they need the scriptures. Of course, if they're going to govern this nation, you're not going to be able to do so without the Bible. But, you know, I'm finding this, Brother Cawthon. I know you're seeing it as well, that there's a lot of people that do not know Christ as their Savior.
1: That's right.
0: Now, our churches and local church ought to be involved in foreign missions, most definitely. Of course, given to help missionaries to go out into foreign lands and try to reach them with the gospel, some that don't have a Bible in their language, perhaps, or maybe haven't been reached in quite some time. I have some missionary friends like Brother David Edens, who went to Niger, had to help in translating a Bible for a written language. Niger didn't have a written language and a lot of things, because God wants us to reach the whole world. But,
1: yes.
0: You know, sometimes, and I've seen this, and our churches get very involved in trying foreign missions.
1: Yeah.
0: But I think sometimes we forget about missions here in America.
1: We do.
0: And you think about, and I shared the other day about a young man, 15 years old, in Alabama, and I'm just amazed that he thought church was just a place that people got married at, knew nothing about the Savior, did not know Jesus other than that it was a cuss word. That was about the extent of what he knew. And he was 15 years old. That was a couple of years ago. And we've got to remember that this is a mission field, especially when you get out a little bit more west. I think we forget that while we're here in the western part of Carolina, you know, there's a church quite literally everywhere. But, you know, just because there's a lot of churches doesn't mean we're reaching out everywhere either.
1: No.
0: And I think what we need to do is just ask the question in these days of who will go to America. Now, we're all supposed to be a preacher, and that doesn't mean stand behind the pulpit, but we are to be proclaiming of the gospel
1: Absolutely.
0: Of Jesus Christ everywhere
1: Absolutely.
0: We go.
1: Absolutely.
0: And I want to play this good song here by Victorious Valley
1: yeah.
0: as they ask the question here this afternoon, who will go to America? Will you?

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Amen. She certainly is the greatest nation on earth, America. And that was the Primitive Quartet there singing. Well, this afternoon, we have been playing some good songs about America and, of course, lifting up our Savior, the Lord Jesus Christ. But we've been talking a little bit about America, but I've been referring that I wanted to read to you something that touched my heart the other day, and I believe will touch your heart as well. Of course, as we get ready to celebrate 250 years of our country here in just a few days, I was reading a while back a prayer that was written by our first president of the United States of America, known as George Washington. And now we think of George Washington for many different things, but perhaps one of the most well-known things pertaining to our president, George Washington, was a painting that many of us have seen at some time in our life, I'm sure, of him kneeling in the snow there at Valley Forge in 1777. And this was, of course, a very important time. George Washington was a man of prayer, and there's many journals where he wrote out his prayers. And one of the things that we have was one that he recorded as a praying during that time. And I want to read it to you here this afternoon. I think it will be a blessing, a prayer by George Washington concerning our country. He wrote all those years ago, he said, "O eternal and everlasting God, I presume to present myself this morning before thy divine majesty, beseeching thee to accept of my humble and hearty thanks, that it hath pleased thy great goodness to keep and preserve me the night past from all the dangers poor mortals are subject to, and has given me sweet and pleasant sleep, whereby I find my body refreshed and comforted for performing the duties of this day, in which I beseech thee to defend me from all perils of my body and soul. Direct my thoughts, words, and work. Wash away my sins in the immaculate blood of the Lamb, and purge my heart by thy Holy Spirit from the dross of my natural corruption, that I may with more freedom of mind and liberty of will serve thee, the everlasting God, in righteousness and holiness this day and all the days of my life. Increase my faith in the sweet promises of the gospel. Give me repentance from dead works. Pardon my wanderings and direct my thoughts unto thyself, the God of my salvation. Teach me how to live in thy fear, labor in thy service, and even to run in the ways of thy commandments. Make me always watchful over my heart, that neither the terrors of conscience, the loathing of holy duties, the love of sin, nor the unwillingness to depart this life may cast me into a spiritual slumber, but daily frame me more and more into thy likeness of thy Son, Jesus Christ, that living in thy fear and dying in thy favor, I may in thy appointed time attain the resurrection of the just unto eternal life. Bless my family, friends, and kindred. Unite all of us in praising and glorifying thee in all our works begun, continued, and ended, when we shall come to make our last account before thee, blessed Savior, who hath taught us thus to pray, our Father." Now, George Washington, our first president, prayed such. Why? Because he walked with the Lord. In fact, there's recorded that when Washington left his home at a young age, his mother gave him the advice, saying, "Remember that God is our only one trust. To him I commend you, my son. Neglect not the duty of secret prayer." You know, if we want to see divine intervention in our days, you and I are going to have to give ourselves to private intercession. And George Washington was a very successful president. Why? Because he had a prayer life, and he loved our Lord. I wonder, do you? Well, of course, we love our nation, and we love our Lord. And, of course, we don't want to put one over the other, but if we were, we have to put the Lord over our nation. And as we are so thankful for the precious love that our Savior bestows to us, we're also so thankful for the great nation of which God has allowed for us to be born in, to live in, known as America. And we're going to finish up the program here this afternoon with a great song, a good patriotic melody that I believe will be a blessing to you.
And again, I do want to wish you a happy 4th of July from all of us here at GBI Radio, broadcasting out of here in Dobson, North Carolina. 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Of course, we're so thankful that you tuned in with us here this afternoon. Again, I'm Kevin Keeter, the Bowtie Preacher, and I'm signing out as we play this great patriotic melody by Gold City.

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1: Good afternoon. Thank you for tuning in to the Mountaintop Preachers broadcast. This is a ministry out of Mountaintop Baptist Church, and we sure are thankful for the men God has called to preach out of our church. And we pray that the word preached today will be a blessing to you as you listen.
2: Good evening. It's an honor and privilege to be able to stand up here and I used to say try to teach God's word. As y'all know, I surrendered right here in this altar Wednesday night. I'd run from a calling to preach for a long, long time, and I was a miserable individual. I was about to worry our pastor to death, you know, and everybody else around. Thank you, Miss Denise, for that song. I've played that all week since I surrendered. I'd had trouble. I had fought and fought. Devil's fought me tooth and nail, and some of you know he has fought me. And I went back and forth and on messages to try to preach tonight, and I fell back on a message that, well, I taught this message on friendship, what a friend we have in Jesus. And that song, there's a friend that will walk with me that we just sing there, and some other needs I've heard tonight. I think the Lord, he's just confirmed it with me that I need where I need to be. Trying to give you a message on friendship and what a friend we have in Jesus. There's no other friend. I'll let you down. I mean, you know, Jesus will never let us down if we look upon him. He'll take care of us. But I'm going to look into just a few verses tonight. One of them is going to be John 15:13, Hebrew 13:5, and John 16:33 will be the last one.

0: you know, these are different types of friendships and all that, you know, according to Spring Arbor University. I took some of these notes from a Sunday school lesson that I taught here probably 5-6 months ago sometime last year. You know, a true friend are with you regardless of the situation. They don't care what you have early material wise, or they don't care what you look like, and they don't care what you can do for them. I believe a true friend's a praying friend, a friend that encourages you to seek God during troublesome times instead of seeking revenge towards someone or something that has caused trouble in your life. A true friend will give you godly advice in all circumstances. You know, that tells us what a friend we have in Jesus. Thank God he don't care what we look like. You know, he's always with us. He'll lead and guide us. He don't care what we have. He'll save the poor. He'll save the drunkard.
1: Sure.
0: He'll save anybody. It don't matter what political class you belong to or party you belong to. He'll save you. He'll get right in you. And don't you just thank God for a friend. You know, Jesus came and died on the cross. He could very easily come up, but he loved us so much.
1: Amen.
0: He died the most horrific death in history. How many friends, have we got that would do that for us? I love everybody in here, but I don't think I want to go through that. I'll just be honest with you.
1: Amen.
0: You know, then you got the type of friends. We'll get through all this here. You know, you have friends that they're your friend for their own cause. They're in it for what they want. You know, I've heard our pastor preach here. We live in a day and time that people program to see what's in it for themselves.
1: Right.
0: They want to take care of themselves, and they don't care about you. They're just your friend for what they can get out of you. And you know, you wonder where this thinking stems from, but just look around society, what's being programmed into our kids and in schools and colleges and TV and all. You know, the biggest lifestyle out of hell is we're telling our kids to follow their heart.
1: Sure.
0: You know, we tell our kids that, but you know, the heart will get you in trouble if it ain't got Jesus in it.
1: Right.
0: But it's what we tell our kids. You know, look at John. You don't have to flip over here, but you know, John chapter 2, verse 16, for all this in the world, lust of the flesh, lust of the eyes, and the pride of life is not of the Father, but is of the world.
1: Yep.
0: That's where this kind of thinking's come from.
1: Yep.
0: Too many times, we teach our young and, just to go out what makes you happy in life. We're not teaching them look for a friend like we have in Jesus. They're trying to find friends in high places to gain for more, to give them more. They're not worried about having a friend like Jesus. And that's what society's leaning toward. That's what we're teaching them. You know, it's no other thinking than other product of the world. It's greed. Society told us we need everything that we want. As the brother preached the other night, we get taught, we get ourselves in these predicaments, just the greed and all that. We get in debt. We get where we have to work 7 days a week and we can't serve our Lord. It brings us down. It's a burden on us. We sit down. We have to worry about how we're going to pay our bills. You know, if we just start teaching our little ones, Jesus is all they need. They're the only friend they need. We can keep them from going through this scars in life. You know, and you know, all this, you know, it's become a selfish society and it's straight for Satan, from Satan. People using folks and, you know, I hate to say this, but there's church folks that's like this. They're in it for themselves. They're not in it for Jesus. They're in it to make business deals and to get to gain through this world. That's the reason you can't make a business deal with a handshake anymore. You know, without going to a lawyer and signing all the papers, we've got away from biblical teaching. We got away from knowing who Jesus is and what he can do for us. You know, that's the result of all these programs. Schools telling our young kids to follow their hearts. You know, I've done mention that. You set your goals because nobody else will help you. You know, and we always talked about, I've said it several times, we talk about self-made people. You know, self-made man, that's just a lie. If you ain't got God with you, if you ain't got Jesus as your friend, all you got is worthless. It's going to burn up one day anyway. And if you're here tonight and you don't know Jesus as your friend, you don't know him as your Savior, I should say. I mean, friend, I hate to tell you, but you're doomed for hell.
1: Sure.
0: Yep. Anytime during this, come forward if you need to pastor or show you how to be saved.
1: Yep.
0: But you know, second time, you know, friend, someone that's not really for you, against you, you have just common cause. You may work with them. You see them each day, but you don't never really react with them. You don't never really have a relationship with them. You just kind of go on, and once they're, you know, once you retire, or, you know, once you're not in business with them or working with them, you never see them, talk to them. But, you know, I didn't come here tonight to talk about all that negative. I want to talk about what a friend we have in Jesus. Let's look what a true friend we have. And I tell you, you won't have a friend, never, no truer friend than Jesus Christ. Like I told you, I'll fail you. I'm rooted in a body of sinful flesh. Each one of us are. You look upon each other. We start putting all our faith in people here down here on earth. I don't care if it's your family. You know, you start putting all your trust and faith in them. They're going to let you down. But you know, Jesus ain't. You know, in John 15:13, as I'm sure y'all have heard, and know very well, greater love hath no man than the, a man that laid down his life for his friends. You know, like I remember talking about this long ago, you know, a lot of time that's used along with law enforcement, you know, and kind of used, and I don't think that, I think it's took our context, because we love each other, we love our families, but it's just like I've said many times, do we really want to die for somebody? Human nature makes us just want to run and flee from it, but he died for us so we wouldn't have to suffer in hell. I mean, he died for us on the cross. He hung between those two sinners, two thieves on the cross, and he took the most horrific, beaten, horrific death in history. It's beyond my mind what Jesus went through. I can't imagine it, brother, what he went through, knowing that there are going to be folks that's going to deny him, folks that's going to mock him. The two thieves on the cross mocked him up to the one who looked over at him and said, please remember me, and he still took him. That's the kind of love Jesus has. He forgave him even after he mocked him and God. That's a friend right there, brother. Even hanging on the cross, he was a friend to that old sinner. It just asked him, just remember me. I mean, you know, I'd be a pretty tough pill to swallow if he was there hearing all that. And you see, he still forgave him. I mean, how much Jesus loves us. And God loved us enough to give us his only son that he come here robed in flesh to go through all this pain on earth. I don't know about you, but that makes me just want to run and shout that you got somebody going to go through the struggles to know what we're going to go through. When he could just very easily, none of it would have happened. We'd all been bound for hell. I mean, you think really, what have we done for Jesus to deserve that kind of love and friendship? I deserve a broke back in hell. For the last 2 years, I've been in a miserable place running from him. And I'm ashamed to say it. As a friend he was to me, I didn't want to surrender and preach his word. Because many times it was things of the world that was kept me off guard. It's just like preachers preach many times, things in my past kept me from, you know, kept me from surrender. I knew I needed to surrender and preach his word, but I wasn't. I don't know if I was ashamed or I just didn't think I have time, just chasing these worldly things, chasing jobs that, you know, chasing retirement, chasing fortune. There's nothing wrong with all that. But one of these days, it's all going to be burnt up. I see folks every day, they're putting all their stock, putting all everything into what they have here on earth. They can't take it with them. It's as the brother said, I've never seen a U-Haul at a graveyard. There's nothing wrong with that stuff if you're able to tend to it in moderation. But it's like I've said many times, society, there's no moderation in society anymore. You know, folks takes up hobbies. You know, if somebody's going to take up fishing, it seems like anymore they'll sink $100,000 in a bass boat. You know, and then as he said before, I thought about what you said, Pastor, about the bass boats tore up more fellowship, took more people out of church on Sunday. It's truth, Pastor. You know, if you ain't in it using it, you're working trying to pay for it. You know, but all we got, I mean, the joy and peace of knowing Jesus as your Savior, knowing him as a true friend, then you'll get to that place like I feel like I've grown to. It's a personal relationship. It's a personal relationship with a friend. When you stop and realize what he's done for you, you think about, you know, he first loved us. That's the reason we love him. You know, sometimes we might get saved and in their younger walk with him, we might just love him because he kept us out of hell. We might just love him what he's doing for us. But when you reach to a point in your life where you just know it, he kept you out of burning hell, that he died for you, that he didn't have to die for you. He truly, really loved us. He's really a true friend. And we have no other friend like Jesus. I don't know what I ever deserved to have a friend like that, brother. I'm just glad they loved me that much. We go on over and look, chapter 13, verse 5. Let your conversation be without covetousness, be without, and be content with such things as ye have, for he said, I will never leave thee nor forsake thee. Leave thee nor forsake thee. You know, covenants are related in the text to discontentment. I mean, we see that. It's an epidemic in society today. Nobody's content with what they have. And it's causing more trouble. What more do we need when we have a friend like Jesus? You know, I believe the way after I studied this, I understand this verse after studying that, it's telling us that we can get discontent with our focus on worldly things and take our focus off of Jesus and put him on the back burner. How do we feel when folks put us on the back burner? How do we feel when our friends and family puts us on the back burner? We puff our lips out and we start crying and whining because we think the world circles around us. We think everything. So I want to think about what Jesus done for us, what he's doing for us, what he's going to do for us. And think about him being put on the back burner tonight. How would you feel? We get upset somebody don't invite us to lunch, you know, because they forget. Why would we, you know, like I said, you know, he paid a sin debt. And that's when it really started this thing getting clearer to me, is he paid a debt at Calvary that I could never repay, no matter how much money I had, no matter what kind of bank loan I could get. You know, no matter, you know, he paid it. And he thought about me. He thought about me a long, long time ago when he's hanging on that cross. I mean, I'm just me here in little old Allegheny County. And he thought about me. I guarantee the president of the United States don't know nobody in here by name. I don't know who would want to know him, but that's a different story. You know, I don't know, and he knew how many hairs is on her head. Looking at this verse, he says he'll never leave. You know, he says, I never will leave thee. He's telling us he'll never leave us no matter what we're going through. How many times have you ever thought about people here on earth, your friends, even family, to leave you when you can't do nothing for them no more? I know it's sad, and it ain't popular trying to preach and teach this kind of thing, but it's truth that needs to be thought about. So many times we get tied up in trying to help certain people, trying to suit certain people, and you know, they're just going to leave you. It causes us to take our focus off the Lord. Because we need the Lord. He never promised that life would be easy, but it sure does make my heart, it blesses my heart knowing that we always got a friend with him. He said he'd never leave us. He'd never forsake us. I mean, no matter what, you know, no matter what we have, we can take it to him in prayer. It's like I've said many a time, prayer line, you don't have to worry about getting a busy signal. We always got reception with Jesus when we take it to him in prayer and supplication. Too many times we got a friend here we can take, you know, the Bible says take all in prayer and supplication, all, everything. We got a friend we can take everything through to, but we don't use him. Because we oftentimes we don't think of him as a friend. We don't think of him as a personal savior. We just know what he's done. We've heard about it. We grow numb to it. That's the reason it's important to read and study his word. Because I guarantee you every time you look in it, you're going to find something else that he's done for us. That our friend Jesus has done for us. And then we look on over, you know, look at the last, you know, three words, you know, never forsake, which goes right along. He never leaves us. He tells us again he will not forsake us. I looked up the meaning of forsake up in the Webster dictionary. It defines it as to quit or leave early or entirely, desert or abandon. He's a friend that's going to abandon you when you get old. You know, he's not going to abandon you when you got on up in years. God's not going to ban you if you fall sick or disabled. He don't care if you go bankrupt. He's going to be your friend.
1: Right.
0: You know, he don't care what happens to you.
1: Sure.
0: He don't care what position you hold.
1: Right.
0: You know, he loves us that much.
1: Yeah.
0: You know, he knows we, you know, I mean, I'm trying to get it out what I'm trying to say. You know, we need him.
1: Yeah.
0: We need him for everything.
1: Yeah.
0: He, you know, I'm sure each one of us, you know, I've said before, has felt abandoned in your life. But thank God for the promise of no matter what you're going through, you got a friend that's going to be with you. You know, look at chapter 28, verse 20, teaching them to observe all things, whoever I have commanded you. And lo, I am with always, even until the end of the world. Amen. He tells us right there he's going to be with us to the end. And I'll tell you, if you know him as your personal Savior, and, you know, it's my favorite saying anymore, we never know when today is going to be our last tomorrow.
1: Right.
0: We can look around, we can look at the obituaries around the country.
1: Sure.
0: Age has become a number.
1: Right.
0: I know growing up, I used to think, you know, I never heard about the folks. It seemed like the Lord just plucking them out.
1: Sure.
0: You know, folks are just leaving us. You know, used to, if you saw somebody 40, 50 years old in the newspaper, you thought that in the obituary, we thought that was young. You know, we thought that was too young. Now we're seeing 20 years old and teens.
1: Sure.
0: You know, if you don't know him as your personal Savior, don't wait, because we never know when we leave this building.
1: Right.
0: If it's tugging to your heart, don't give up. Because I went in dangerous territory just running from the call to preach. He often wondered across my mind if was I going to wait too late. And then I finally woke up the other night and I thought, I'm not getting no younger. I've done wasted a lot of time. I could have been serving our Heavenly Father. I wonder how many times I failed him. How many times I've been a stumbling block for someone because I wouldn't let go of the world. I wouldn't look at Jesus as my true friend. I want you all to turn over. I don't have too much more here. John chapter 16, verse 33. I love this verse here. I tell you, it just makes it easy when you're going through trials and tribulations, when you're going through depression or anxiety or anything that this old world's throwing at you. It says, "These things I've spoken unto you, that in me ye might have peace. In the world you shall have tribulations, but be of good cheer, I have overcome the world." That just blesses my heart. That's, you know, you could take that and read back before it, but just looking in this world, you shall have a tribulation. I mean, it tells us right here, we're going to have troubles.
1: Right.
0: But, you know, it says, be of good cheer. I have overcome the world.
1: Yes.
0: Everything we're going through, Jesus felt it on that cross. I want you to think about him. He's one friend. You can tell me your problems. And I may or may not know what you're going through, but trust me, no matter what you're going through, Jesus knows. He's went through the pain and the heartache. He's with you, Brother Ricky. He knows what you're going through. I don't know what you're going through, but trust me tonight. Trust him as a friend and pray out to him to help you. He knows what you're going through. He suffered it all on Calvary. He's a friend that really knows. When we take it to him, we don't have to worry about it. Well, you know, we all probably got friends we can take our problems to that's going to know about them. We all got the friends that know everything. Let's put it like we at least got one. No matter what you bring to them, they're going to know about it. But trust me, when we talk about Jesus here in that verse, I think about that often. I have overcome the world. I went through a lot of depression, anxiety in the past, you know, and I've seen a lot of things in my career over the years. And I hope and pray that y'all never see them. And I wonder a lot of times, you know, the pain and stuff that we see that I saw families go through, but I stop and think, you know, Jesus has seen it all.
1: Yes.
0: Jesus suffered the most horrific death in history.
1: Yes.
0: So that we could die. So if we called upon him and believed on him, that we could spend eternal life with him. I'm looking forward, brother. When we get to see those nail-scarred hands, when he reaches out and tells us, come on in. You know, we can sit and talk about how bad the world is. We can talk about how bad society is. I thank God it's like that. It makes it easier just to go on. You know, I used to hear the old folks talk when I was growing up about being homesick for heaven. I thought, how can you be homesick? You know, I wanted to live 100 years. You know, but the more I see, the more things that come, I know there's a better day coming. Jesus is already there. He paid the debt. If you're here tonight, don't know him. Don't wait. I beg you, don't wait. We seen one dear brother leave out of here at 60 year old, 61. Thank God we know where he's at. I thank God for that family that he's obedient to him. That's something else us as a church people. You know, you may not be called to preach or teach or all, but we're all called to pray. We're all called to witness and give our testimony. Be obedient, because if this dear family hadn't been obedient, I wouldn't be standing here tonight. If they hadn't listened to what God wanted them to do, they wouldn't have invited me to this little church. And I thank God, you know, for putting people like that in my life that's obedient to the Lord. I'm not trying to put them up on a pedestal, but I'm just telling you what they done. They had Jesus as a friend and knew him as a friend, and they wanted me to know him as a personal friend. They was obedient to him. I saw all three of my kids get saved here, me and my wife joined. And if he'd have said something to me 3 or 4 years ago, I'd be standing behind this pulpit. I'd have told you he was crazy. You know, I might have been trying to dust it for Prince or something, but, you know. But I wouldn't have been standing here trying to preach, because up this, that, the, you know, up to coming in here tonight, it was hard. But I thank God when I sit here and think about what was on his mind. It's just like you preached the other night, preacher. I'm glad you obeyed him and come up here to Mountaintop. I'm glad we have friends in our life that's obedient to their friends, Jesus, so we can know him as our friends. That's all I've got tonight. I hope that you got some help out of it. And please forgive me as I stumbled around here. I was nervous wreck as I came, but you know, Lord kind of settled it when I heard some things that we need a reminder who our friend is, preacher. Just be praying for me. Thank you, brother.
2: I love you,
0: brother. Love you.
2: Amen. Let's stand with our heads bowed. Eyes closed. Jesse's coming to the piano. And man, what a friend we have in Jesus. Amen. No one like him, friends. You know, you can search this world high and low, and you'll never find a companion in this walk of life like the Lord Jesus. Amen. The Bible tells us in Proverbs, I was just looking there as Brother Robbie was preaching, and I had that thought, that verse on my mind there, Proverbs chapter 18, and I believe it's verse 24. Bible says, a man that hath friends must show himself friendly, and there is a friend that sticketh closer than a brother. Amen. And I'm glad that I know him tonight. I'm glad that I know him, and I'm glad, amen, that I've seen what he can do. I've seen what that true friend, amen, when you just confide in him, you know, he wants you to get to the place where you just don't know. We fight that. You know that, church? We fight that so hard. We fight, you know, just getting to that place, amen, because we want to be in control. Let's be honest tonight. Amen. And we fight so hard to stay in control and to stay in knowledge. You know what he really wants for you tonight? He wants you to get to where you don't know. Amen. So you'll trust him. He's sticking closer than a brother. He's going to be there. He's closer to you, amen, than your spouse. He's closer to you than your best friend. If you know him tonight and you're trusting in him and you're praying and you're walking with him tonight. Maybe some here tonight, you've grown distant, you've grown cold on your friend tonight. You're saved and you know that you are. You ought to get in the altar, amen, and renew that friendship tonight. You ought to renew that relationship, amen, and just beg God to forgive you from being distant tonight. You may be here and you may be lost tonight. You've never trusted Christ as your Savior. Amen. Can I just say this to you tonight? Quit running. Amen. Quit running from him. I mean, he's reaching for you. He's reaching for you. I was reading a story yesterday, and I read it again before I came to church tonight, and about a fellow on a ship. And actually, they was floating down the Mississippi River, and he is a black fella. He was a slave at the time, and he was on there with the captain of the ship, and they was going by another ship. And this old black fella, he was standing on the side of that ship just waving at that other ship as he went by. And the captain came out and he said, who are you waving at? He said, that's the captain of that ship over there. And he said, we was coming through just this same area several years ago and I fell off the ship. And he said, he jumped over and rescued me. And he said, I just loves to point him out. Every time I see us, I just loves to point him out. You know what? We was that same. If you're saved tonight, you're that same servant. Amen. Listen, deep in the water and death was calling your name. Oh, but aren't you glad that the captain, aren't you glad that the captain of life, amen, listen, went to Calvary's cross and paid your sin debt, one you couldn't pay, my friends, and rescued you through faith, your faith in him, and rescued you so that you wouldn't die in your sin. Oh, and it's wonderful just to point him out, amen. It's wonderful just to point him out. Oh, hallelujah tonight. If you need him tonight, listen, he wants to meet with you. They said we're praying in the altar up here right now. Amen. Listen, you ought to get up here. Amen. Listen, if you're lost, amen, quit waiting, all right? We're not guaranteed tomorrow. We're not guaranteed another day. Amen. And hell, listen, friends, it's a place of weeping and gnashing of teeth. The Bible says it's a place where they're pleading, amen, for a mission. Somebody go tell my brethren about Jesus. So they don't come into this awful place. I'm telling you, if that's what the Bible tells us about hell, amen, it's a place that listen, God did not intend nary one of us to go there. Amen, it was created for Satan and his angels, but you'll go there in unbelief. You'll go there rejecting the Savior. Amen, don't you leave this place lost. Say, preacher, pray for me. Would you just pray for me tonight? I need the Lord Jesus. Just slip your hand up. I'll pray for you. I ain't gonna come to you. I ain't gonna bother you. I just want to pray for you. Now, preacher, pray for me. Be one honest in the place. Now, ain't nobody looking. Ain't nobody looking. God's dealing with your heart. Amen. Preacher, pray for me. And I'll do that. I'll pray that God will help you. I pray that he'll save your soul. Amen. That you'll surrender to him. Amen. Be one anywhere. Just be honest. God's dealing with your heart. You know it. Father, we love you tonight. We thank you for the message that Brother Robbie preached. What a blessing, God, for preachers to be called out of the church. Lord, to see your hand upon mountaintop. God, to see what you're doing, Father. Thank you.
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5: 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The current temperature, 89 degrees.
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0: This is the Gospel Hour, making known to this nation the gospel of Jesus Christ. 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
1: Hello, everyone, and welcome to the Gospel Hour. I'm David Green, director of the Gospel Hour, inviting you to stay tuned with us for the next 30 minutes as we bring you another great song today and continue with our series of messages on the rapture of the church as preached and taught by my late father, Dr. Oliver B. Green. But before that, as we begin July, I want to ask you to do me a favor and get in your prayer closet, as my dad used to say, or that private place where you go to the Lord in prayer, and think about what you've done to further God's ministry in the month of June. Pray about it. Ask the Lord to give you more grace and more strength to do even more in the coming month of July. You will be blessed if you do that. Well, we do have a long message today, so I'm going to turn it over to Dr. Green.
2: Lead us, our Father, in the name of Jesus, as we open thy word to study today. I know, Father, that the natural man cannot know the things of God. They are spirit. They are spiritual. The natural cannot understand. So I submit, I surrender to the Spirit of God. And I pray the Holy Spirit will take me soul, spirit, and body, and use me today to glorify Jesus, to lift up the blood-stained banner. May some poor soul hear the word of God and be born again. In Jesus' name, amen. We're studying the rapture.

0: to the church. Now, that's the next gigantic, world-shaking event in store for this world. Now, when Jesus comes in the rapture, he will descend from heaven down from his house in the third heaven down to the heavens just above us. We will be caught up. That is the born again. Believers will be caught up. 1 Thessalonians 4:13-18, 1 Corinthians 15:51 and following, beyond any shadow of doubt, reveals to us that Jesus will come in the air and receive the believers to meet him in the air, call them up, catch them out, snatch them away, and it'll all be over in a split second, in a moment, in the twinkling of an eye. Now, the rapture can occur any second of any minute of any hour of any day. The rapture can occur in the next second. The rapture can occur before I finish this message today. The rapture can occur any minute, any second of any day. Now, that's what the Bible teaches. No man knows the hour. No man knows the day. No man knows the hour when the Son of Man will come. Now, there are many signs that point to the revelation of Jesus. That is the time when he'll come and every eye will see him and all the kindreds of the earth will wail because of him. But there'll be no wailing at the rapture. When the rapture occurs, we have comfort. Paul said, comfort one another with these words. He said, looking for that blessed, that glorious, that happy event. The glorious appearing of the great God and our Savior Jesus Christ. Looking for that blessed hope and the glorious appearing. Comfort one another with these words. Now, the message to the church is, be ye ready, for in such an hour as you think not, the Son of Man cometh. Watch, wait, look, occupy until I come. And unto them that look for him, he will appear. Unto them that look for him shall he appear the second time without sin unto salvation. Now, post-trib rapturist, and that is the theory of the rapture that is growing today. We have the post-trib, mid-trib, and of course, the post-trib is the one that I think is growing the most rapidly. Mid-trib, that is the rapture will take place in the middle of the tribulation. And then we have the pre-trib rapture, and I believe in the pre-tribulation rapture. I do not believe the church will be here through 1 second of the great tribulation or the reign of the Antichrist. Now, the first half of his reign will be peaceful, and the last half will be hell on earth, literally. On the last broadcast, I read several scriptures to point out to you what the tribulation will be. And if we believe what post-trib rapturists, those who believe that the rapture will occur at the end of the tribulation, if we believe what they say, then we would go through all of these horrible things that I read on yesterday. Now, the last two verses that I read are these. I read 1 Thessalonians 5:3. For when they say peace and safety, then sudden destruction cometh upon them as travail upon a woman child, and they shall not escape. Now that's in 1 Thessalonians 5:3. When they say peace and safety, then sudden destruction. Now when the Antichrist comes on the scene, he'll come on the scene riding a white horse. He'll have a bow in his hand. You'll find this in Revelation 6. Revelation 6:1 and following. He'll come on a white horse with a bow in his hand. And a bow never killed anyone. The arrow sheds the blood. Not the bow, the arrow. It takes the bow and the arrow, but a bow is not deadly. And so he comes as a symbol of peace. He makes a covenant with Israel. They'll be back in their own land. He sits in the temple and he announces that he's God Almighty. And he makes a covenant. And there will be peace for 3.5 years. Then he'll break his covenant. And then the earth will become a literal hell. Now then, I read Daniel 9:27, Daniel 12:1, Joel 1:15, Joel 2:1-2, Amos 5:18-20, Zephaniah 1:14-15-18, Matthew 24:21-22, Luke 21:25-26, 1 Thessalonians 5:3, and now today I'm going to read to you in Revelation chapter 6. Now I said a moment ago, in Revelation 1 he rides out. In Revelation 2, peace is taken from the earth. Now that's when he will break his covenant and all of the peace will be removed. Number three, there's a famine. Number four, there is death. Now, that's when the seals are removed. The first seal of the seven seal book that contains the redemption terms of this earth, you find it in chapter 5, and we can't study Revelation. We don't have time to do that now. We've done it several times on the Gospel Hour in the past years, but we're not studying Revelation verse by verse now. But in Revelation 6, the Antichrist rides out. And then, of course, he makes a covenant, but then he breaks that covenant, and peace is taken from the earth. And there'll be war. Then the next one is famine, the seal. The next one is death. And now, the fifth seal is removed from the seven seal book that contains the redemptive terms, or the terms to redeem the earth. Now, God will redeem this earth. This earth will be redeemed. We'll have a new earth wherein dwelleth righteousness. Now, notice verse 9, Revelation 6, 9. Now, those who believe that the rapture will occur at the end of the tribulation instead of the beginning or before the beginning, I believe the rapture will occur before the beginning of the tribulation. Now, post-trib, they believe that it'll begin at the end of the tribulation, and many thousands of you people have received literature through the mail. You've heard on the radio that premillennialism is an error, false doctrine. I say premillennialism is true doctrine. Pre-trib rapture is true doctrine. And I'm going to prove to you that the church will not, cannot be here when this happens. Now, the fifth seal is removed. We'll read this hurriedly, because I want to get on down. And when he had opened the fifth seal, I saw under the altar souls of men that were slain for the word of God and for the testimony which they held. They cried with a loud voice, saying, How long, O Lord, holy and true, dost thou not judge and avenge our blood on them that dwell on the earth? And white robes were given unto every one of them, and it should rest for a little season, that they should rest for a little season. Now, these are people who've been martyred. They've been beheaded or killed. Their blood has been shed. White robes are given to them, and they're told to rest a little season until their fellow servants also, their brethren that should be killed as they were, should be fulfilled. Now, we have here, when the fifth seal is opened, we see the martyrs under the altar, and they're crying out, how long before our blood, how long is it until wrath will be poured out upon those who, how long will it be, and avenge our blood on them that dwell on the earth? Now then, these martyrs are people that will be killed by the Antichrist, the beast, and the false prophet. If you'll read in Revelation 13, you'll discover that the beast, that is the satanic trinity, the beast, the false prophet, and the Antichrist, they will decree that no one can buy or sell unless they have a mark in their forehead or in their hand. Now, the mark is the number of a man, 666, three sixes. No man can buy anything or sell anything, and if you receive the mark, you are doomed. If you don't receive it, you'll be killed. Now, that's what the book says. Read chapter 13. And these people are those who are slain during the reign of the Antichrist. They cry out. I read this entirely too fast. I shouldn't. I try to hurry. I wish I could go a little slower. I mean that. You say, preacher, you can. You don't know my heart. I do the best I can, beloved. God knows my heart. I've been doing this 40 years. How could I slow down now? After 40 years. The only thing that slow me down is let the Lord let me live 30 more, and when I get 91, I'll slow down. Now listen, you pray for me to become 91, I don't believe Jesus will tarry. I'm honest with you. I don't believe Jesus will tarry till I would be 91. I believe he's coming. I believe he's coming soon. I believe every sign. I'm going to tell you one of the greatest, one of the most outstanding signs. As it was in the days of Lot. What was the sin in Lot days? How many people in high places have been arrested? And you've seen it in the paper. You've seen the headlines. You've heard it on the news for the sin of sodomy. Think it over. Think it over. I don't believe Jesus will tarry long. Everything in the world, everything that is going on in the world is a signboard, even the church. The church is lukewarm. How many churches do you know that they are really on fire for God? How many? Now, I know the Laodicean church is the church that will be spewed out. There's not one born-again person in it. If you read in the last chapter of Revelation, Revelation 3, the last part of chapter 3, Revelation, that's what I want to say. If you read the last part of Revelation 3, you'll see that the Laodicean church is lukewarm, neither hot, neither cold, and God said, I'll spew you out of my mouth. Now, if we are not in that particular, that is, we're living between the Philadelphia and the Laodiceans, we have many true spiritual believers, but we have a host of lukewarm, happy-go-lucky church people. You know that as well as I do. You know that. Religion is a very popular thing today. Now, these people are under the altar. There is no place in the Word of God that has ever suggested that one member of the body of Christ will be under the altar crying out, how long until our blood is avenged? How long will it be before you judge those that killed us? Now, and there's no place where it is ever said that the one member of the church will be given a white robe and told to be patient and rest just a little bit longer, and then they'll be taken care of. Now, there's no place. Listen, these are tribulation martyrs. Now, the martyrs in the church will be given the crown. Paul tells us about it in 2 Timothy 4. You know that as well as I do. Paul said, I'll receive a crown. I'm laying my life down. I'm sealing my testimony with my blood, and I receive a crown of righteousness. And not only will I receive it, but all who love his appearing. You'll find that in 2 Timothy chapter 4. Now, let's get back to Revelation. The sixth seal is removed. And I beheld when he had opened the sixth seal, lo, there was a great earthquake, and the sun became black as sackcloth of hair. The moon became as blood. This Bible leaves no loopholes, no untied ends. Every end is tied. There are no places in the Bible where you need to ask questions. It didn't say the moon will become blood. It didn't say the moon will drip with blood. It said the moon became as blood. It looked like blood, red as blood. It says here that the sun became as black as sackcloth of hair. That is, the sun is blacked out. The moon as blood. And the stars of heaven fell. Now that's literal. They will literally fall from heaven. And the earth, even as a fig tree, casteth her untimely figs when she is shaken of a mighty wind. Everything about the tribulation is Jewish, and it has to do with Israel. Who on earth knows the fig tree and the fruit like the people of Israel? Now, in Israel today, there are fig trees everywhere. And when I was there, I was over there, and it's a land of figs. And Israel is the fig tree in the Bible. And so why didn't it say an apple tree? We know a lot about apples. Why did it say peaches? Where I am, we're in the peach country. There are hundreds of thousands of peach trees just over the hill from me. There are gigantic peach orchards. Why didn't the Bible say, as a peach tree, as the peaches fall from a peach tree, or the apples fall from the apple tree? It said figs. This is talking to Israel. And they know, they did know, and they do know how when the wind shakes a fig tree, the untimely, the undeveloped figs fall off. Now stars will fall to this earth like figs falling off of a tree when the wind shakes the tree. Now listen very carefully. And the heaven departed as a scroll. That is, what we look up, we say, I see the sky. You just see space, just the blue. It'll split wide open. The earth will part just like you would put your hands together, flat together, and then pull them apart. The heavens will split wide open, heaven depart as a scroll is rolled together, and every mountain and every island. Now, I do not live in the mountains, but I can see the Blue Ridge Mountains from my house, and I live very near a mountain, Paris Mountain, and we live in the hills. That is, hills are all around us here. but I can clearly, on a clear day in the wintertime, I can see the snow on the Blue Ridge Mountains. Many of you people live in the mountains, some of you in the Rockies, the Alleghenies, and you live in the Blue Ridge Mountains and the Great Smoky Mountains. You're listening to me right now. You're listening to me. Listen, dear mountain people, God bless you. I hear from many of you. God bless you. I love you. I love everybody. I love the mountain people, the seashore. I mean it. I don't know anybody I hate. I hate the ways of some people. I don't hate anybody. You won't either when you get born again. But I'm saying to the mountain people, if you're not saved, and if you're here when the tribulation comes, that mountain all around you, those mountains, those giant hills, those peaks, they're gonna move. They're gonna move. I believe the Bible. Now, if you don't believe the Bible, you just junk this, because if you don't believe the Bible, I can't help you, and God can't help you if you don't believe the Bible. The only way God can help anybody is for that person to believe His Word. Now, listen very carefully. And the heaven departed, the stars fell, and like a wind shaking a fig tree, heavens departed, and every mountain and every island. Now, you folks out there, God bless you. I have people listening to me on the island. Certainly I do. Bermuda and other places, Philippines, other places. I have people listening on the islands. I think of Chincoteague Island. I was there in a tent meeting. My, what a glorious meeting. What wonderful people on that little island out there. And I went out off the Virginia coast there to an island. I can't remember the name of it now. I was out there in a church in a meeting, a dear Methodist church where there was a man of God. Now that island, every island will be moved. The mountains will flatten out. The islands will move. That doesn't sound like a comforting message to me. That doesn't sound like a happy message to me. That doesn't sound like a glorious event. When all the Great Smoky Mountains, the Great Rocky Mountains, the Blue Ridge Mountains, the Allegheny Mountains, when all of the mountains in Alaska and Mexico and all of the mountains in Switzerland and all of the mountains in all of the world will flatten out and crumble, and the rocks will roll. You listen, you've read about the earthquakes. We've had some horrible ones in the last months. I witnessed a city in South America some years ago when I was there on a missionary tour. I witnessed a city that was leveled, and I saw where the ground literally broke off and just fell straight down. You can't believe it. Now, earthquakes, as we know them, that's child's play compared to all of the mammoth mountains. Let me read this again. And the heaven departed, and every E-V-E-R-Y. Now, that's E-V-E-R-Y. You know what that spells? That doesn't say half of the mountains. It doesn't say three-fourths of the mountains. It doesn't say 75% of the mountains, it doesn't say 90% of the mountains. You know what it says? Every mountain. If you live in the mountains, folks, look out your window, look out your door, look down. All of those mountains are going to move. All the islands are going to move. You know what's going to happen? Kings of the earth, great men, great men, great men. There are great men in many fields, science, politics, religion, education, I could go on. Great men, kings, and rich men, millionaires, multimillionaires, billionaires. Money won't do any good then. When a mountain starts rolling toward you, the bank account won't matter. Stocks and bonds won't matter. Now, it's nice to have money if you got it honest. Money's a nice thing to have in this day because it takes a lot of it. If you're going to live and do anything and have anything, it takes money. Money's not the root of all evil. The love of money. 1 Peter 6:10, the love of money is the root of all evil. Not money, but the love of it. And many people make money their God. Now listen, kings, great men, rich men, chief captains, mighty men, bondmen, free men, all of them, all men, hid themselves in the dens and in the rocks of the mountains, and they said to the mountains, and they said to the rocks, fall on us. Does that sound like the church? Does that sound like believers, scared to death, wanting to die, praying to die and can't die? Does that sound like a blessed message? Does that sound like a comforting message? That's what's going to happen in the tribulation period. And you're told, and I'm told, that we're going through it. I don't believe it. You know why I don't believe it? The Bible don't teach it. Hide us. Mountains fall on us. Rocks fall on us. Cover us up and hide us. Hide us from what? Hide us from the face, F-A-C-E, the face of him. Of whom? Him that sitteth on the throne, and from the wrath, W-R-A-T-H, of the Lamb. Not the wrath of the Antichrist, not the wrath of the beast, not the wrath of the false prophet, but the wrath of Jesus Christ. For the great day of his wrath is come, and who shall be able to stand? Now, they tell me that we're going through that. I don't believe it. Post-trib rapturists tell me that we're going through that. I don't believe it. And I'm going to tell you on the next broadcast some things about this that you need to know. We'll study it with an open heart and an open Bible and an open mind. And we're not taking issue with people, with churches, denominations, teachers, evangelists, anybody. I'm just laying it on the line. I'm just laying it on the line. Are you saved? If you're not saved, the most important thing in all this world is for you to be saved right now. Because Jesus may come before the next broadcast. Jesus may come before the next moment is out. He can come in the rapture any second of any minute of any hour of any day. He may come. If you're not prepared, bow your head and ask him to save you. Father, save every soul that's under conviction. Convict deeply, draw mightily. Save, O God, please save. Every soul that's under conviction that's calling upon you. Save poor lost church members. They join the church, but they've never been born again. Save them for Jesus' sake. He's worthy. In his precious name, amen.
1: 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It's in 9 parts, and he breaks it down, as I said, verse by verse. Then we have Salute to America, a small softback book containing scripture, songs, patriotic songs, quotes from founding fathers, and so on. A great book to share with others. Finally, The Flag, the soul-winning booklet with a picture of the American flag on the cover. 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
3: 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I'm Brother Ricky Cawthorn, and I welcome you to today's Gospel Pulpit radio broadcast. I trust our broadcast will be a real blessing. And now let's come and dine around the Word of God together.

And I welcome you to our Thursday broadcast for Thursday, July the 2nd of the Gospel Pulpit. And well, we're right into summertime, right into our nation's birthday, 250 years. And I want to say I thank God for being in America. I thank God for our freedoms that we have. I thank God for those that have stood for what is right. And even those that are standing for what's right in this day. We've got some men that are standing and they got some organizations, different things they're doing to try to keep this country in the right way. And I want to say that your country needs your prayers if it's ever has. It does now. And brother, we need God. Amen. We need God. And we can still see a moving of God in this day. We can still see a revival. We can still see God work among our people. Spend time in prayer and in the Bible and you can see God do something. Amen. So I hope you're having a good weekend this weekend. I'd celebrate, eat you a hamburger and eat you some ice cream or whatever and have you a good time. Cut you a watermelon. Amen. And have a good time. Enjoy life. And yet remember, boy, God gave you this country. Amen. Then go to the house of God on Sunday and worship the Lord. Amen. That's right. Father, thank you for our nation and those who have given their lives and sacrificed, our forefathers, the signers of the Declaration of Independence, and God, everyone that's had a part, Lord. And I pray you'll help us in this great day and hour, Lord. And Lord, bring a moving of God upon our people and our young people. Lord, have you will your way. Do that that is needed. In Jesus' name I pray. Amen. Now we're going back to our message today on afflictions reveal your feelings. And you know, afflictions will reveal how you feel down inside. So we've been studying Peter and we'll be ending up with that this week. And I hope it's been a real blessing to you. And I know these messages, I believe there's going to be about 15 of them before we're over, and we're on number 8 now. So you pray about that, but I praise the Lord for what God is doing in this day and hour. Amen. He's been good to me, and let me stay on these stations. Now, I want to say you can download the GBI radio app. It's in the Apple App Store and the Google Play Store. 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Write us when you can. And you pastors, if you would add us in your missions budget, or maybe you're just an individual and you feel led to contribute to the ministry, I appreciate all the gifts that have come in recently. And I thank God for $100 here, maybe at different times, $500 here or there. Amen. Whatever, $20. I mean, whatever you can give to help us stay on the radio. And we're not after your money at all. Amen. I'm not in this for money. I'm in it to help people live a better life in Jesus and help the sinner get saved by the grace of God. Now, let's go back to our message today, and I believe it'll be a blessing to you. Now, the Lord told Peter, the Lord held Peter to his own words. In Luke 22, this is what Peter said. When Jesus came to him in this trial, this is where we started at, Luke 22, verse 33. And he said unto him, Lord, I am ready to go with thee both into prison and to death. Peter signed his own, that be careful. And right here has been a major sin of Ricky Cothran. I don't like this message. I'm having to confess too much. This has been I like this message. The major sin of Ricky Cothran, one of the major sins of Ricky Cothran is talking to the Lord too much. You know, I ain't saying pray too much, but when you pray, you will learn most of your praying will not be words to God. It'll be sitting before the Lord. Elijah and Elisha both used that phrase, before whom I stand. God wants us, and I'm about persuaded, the longer I live, I'm persuaded God wants us in His presence, just sitting in His presence, standing wherever you can stand, pray, sit and pray. And no words a lot of times. Now, you got to use words. But I've used too many vowels, too many words, too many things I've said to God. And Peter shot his mouth off here too much. And the Lord held him to it. Peter said, I'm ready to go to death. The Lord later said, okay, you're going to be crucified just like me. Now, the Lord knew before the foundation of the world Peter would end up that way. But let me say this to you. He said, you're going to die just like I did. You're going to stretch forth your hands. There's the cross. Now, I may not die on the cross, but everybody's got a work to do. And everybody's going to die one of these days. And some may die for the cause of Christ. We here in America feel like that we're never going to die for the cause of Christ. We feel like the Lord's just going to come back. And by the way, I hope the Lord does come today. It'd be a great blessing if the Lord would come and take the church away today. But we feel like many times in this old world, well, the Lord's just going to come, just going to take us out of here and get us out of maybe what's facing America. I don't know that that's going to happen. What if the Lord stays 25 years?
Are we going to be under communist dictatorship? Is our churches going to be thriving like they are right now as far as buildings and prosperity? I don't believe they will. I really don't. If God don't help us, if we don't have revival in America, we're going to be a third world country in 25 years from now. I really believe, I predict that the states will break apart and one state will fight another state. And you say, preacher, I don't believe that's going to happen. Well, you go back and study history. I've been doing a little studying on the Vietnam War and the communists and how they took over that country. And brother, the news media and all that was right in there with the communists during all that. And that's where they are today. But anyway, we won't get into all that. But I'm talking about there's a cross to bear if you're going to serve the Lord. Then we see the suffering in the service. Verse 18, and another shall gird thee and carry thee whither thou wouldest not. Now, nobody in their right mind, in their flesh, going to want to die. Amen. They had to catch, I don't know, the Bible doesn't give us the record of Peter dying, but we know that Peter died. And they had to bind him. They had to take him when he didn't want to go. I don't think Peter volunteered and said, I believe I'll go to the cross. Now, Bible history says that Peter was crucified upside down. He said he didn't want to be crucified like the Lord. He wasn't worthy. Now, I don't know, but I know this. I know this, that Peter died, and as Peter was dying, Peter went where he didn't want to go. Now, let me just say it like this. The Christian life is not all fun and games. Now, we make it fun for everybody. We make it fun for the young people, make it fun for the old people. We make church fun. Can I say church is not supposed to be fun? Can I say to you, there's going to come a day of suffering in America. There's going to come a day when young and old is going to suffer for the cause of Christ. And you may not believe that, and you don't have to believe it, but Jeremiah preached to people 50 years. They didn't believe it, but they went to Babylon. And Peter suffered for the cause of Christ. Peter didn't die a luxurious death. The great apostle that preached the great message on Pentecost, he didn't die a luxurious death with great honors. No, he didn't. He died on a Roman cross. And history says he died upside down. Boy, that's a way to honor a man, ain't it? Now, so you see, we may not die with honor. There may be some suffering coming. I don't know. You say, preacher, you're doom and gloom. I'm preaching to you the Bible. I'm preaching the whole Bible. Now, let's notice the glorifying God in the service. You know what all service is? It's to glorify God. You see, it ain't about me and you. It ain't about my preaching. It ain't about my radio ministry. It ain't about how many stations I go on or how many people I win to God or how many numbers I throw at you. It's not about that. The service is about Jesus Christ. It's about getting people saved. It's about, I don't keep a lot of records some other preachers keep. Amen. It's not about how many people that I witness to, whether it's 500 or 200. I need to be led of the Spirit of God. And I need to preach it right and stay with it. Amen. And we may study that in future measure if God will allow us. Verse 19 says this. It says this, chapter 21. This spake he, signifying by what death he should glorify God. Now, did you know this? Did you know this? Peter glorified God in his service. He went and died glorifying the Lord Jesus Christ. After this encounter here in John 21, the life of Peter changed. And some of us as Christians, we need to have an encounter with God that will change our lives and slow us down a little bit and help us realize we need to get busy and get serious about God. I don't want to say this, and I want to say it kindly. The average preacher is not serious about God. He is more serious. As one fella I was reading the other day, and one fella said a lot of preachers would rather have a job than to do a job. And what he meant by that was this. There's a lot of preachers who'd rather have a job. They're not going to preach anything. They're not going to say anything about anything, because if they do, they'll get run off from their church, or they'll get thrown off their radio station, or they'll get out of their nice position with their nice salary. Well, listen, let me say this to you. I'd rather do a job than to have a job. I don't cater to people for their money. I don't cater to people for their opinions and their likes and their dislikes. Now, I love everybody. I love those of you who have money. I love those of you who don't. I love the farmer. I love the factory worker. I love the millionaire. I love the senator. I love the congressman. I love the truck driver. I love the mail carrier. I love everybody. And I want to preach it right to everybody and love people. But the service of the Lord is to glorify God. When I get to heaven, and I am going to heaven. That's one thing I'm sure about. When I get there, I want my service to glorify God. I want these radio broadcasts to glorify God. I am more serious today about preaching on the gospel pulpit than I've ever been in my life. I'm more serious today about preaching these messages to you
than I've ever been in my life. I am more serious. I look forward to studying the messages. I look forward to putting them together. I look forward to preaching to you the Word of God. I want to be serious about that God has called me to do. Now, I want you to notice the repeat in service. Look at verse number 19, John 21, 19. The Bible said, and when he had spoken this, he saith unto him, follow me. Well, now the Lord did Peter about like he did Jonah. Remember in chapter 1, he told Jonah to go preach. Chapter 3, he said, go preach the preaching that I bid thee. The Word of God never changes, does it? Now, the Lord was correcting Peter here for going fishing. And he said, follow me. Have we heard that statement before? Matthew chapter 4, verse 19. And he saith unto them, follow me, and I will make you fishers of men. Well, we've heard that before, haven't we? Amen. Now, notice the next thing. I want you to notice the problem in the service. Now, this little problem rises up here. Peter had his eyes on somebody else. Look at verse number 20, John 21, verse number 20. We're talking about affliction will reveal your feelings. Now, Peter still had some rough places in his heart here. All right, verse number 20. Then Peter, turning about, seeth the disciple whom Jesus loved. That's talking about the apostle John, who was Peter's best friend, I think, probably. Following, which also leaned on his breast at supper. And said, Lord, let me just go back and read this, amen. He's talking about the disciple whom Jesus loved, following, which also leaned on his breast at supper and said, Lord, which is he that betrayeth thee? All right, that's talking about John. That's what John said. Now, I got tangled up in my reading. That's that 10th grade education. Now, verse 21. Peter, seeing him, saith to Jesus, Lord, and what shall this man do? In other words, Lord, now you've told me how I'm going to die. You've told me how to serve. Now, what's this man going to do? First of all, it was none of Peter's business what John was to do. Well, none of his business. Now, us preachers will do ourselves a favor if we'll stay out of other men's business. It ain't my business what you do in your church. If you have a red striped camel that looks like a peppermint stick marching down your aisle on Sunday, I don't want to be a part of it. But if you have that, it ain't none of my business. It ain't none of my business if you start your Sunday morning service at 9 o'clock, or if you start it at 10 o'clock, or if you start at 11 o'clock. That ain't my business. It ain't my business if you take your offering at the front of the service, you take it at the end, or if you don't even take one. It ain't my business. And us preachers will do well. You know, sometimes people try to put people into service. Some young man will stand up and he'll testify and he'll get a little excited and somebody will go, man, the Lord's going to call him to preach. You better let the Lord do the calling. I know that there's women that try to call their husbands into the ministry. I just thank God telling my husband to preach. Well, I don't know if he is or not, but you need to leave that alone. Let me tell you something. Mama didn't call me and Daddy didn't send me. Jesus called me 42 years ago to preach the Word of God. And called me a little bit before that, and I answered it 42 years ago. Well, friend, we come to the close of our radio broadcast for this Thursday, July the 2nd. What a great day it is to come your way by way of radio. And I hope that we've been a real blessing to you. I'd like to hear from you this week and just know where you're listening to us from. You could write us this week at the Gospel Pulpit, Post Office Box 797, Dobson, North Carolina, 27017. I promise you that every letter you write will be read. I will know about it, and I appreciate each and every letter that is read. Amen. I don't argue or debate the scriptures or nothing like that, but if you want to just comment, I'd appreciate it. May God bless you. I hope you'll have a good day in the Lord, and join us again tomorrow. Jesus. Well, friends, I want to thank you for listening to today's Gospel Pulpit radio broadcast. Address your cards and letters to the Gospel Pulpit, Post Office Box 797, Dobson, North Carolina, 27017. I'm Brother Ricky Cawthorn. I hope you'll tune in again on the same station at the same time for another Gospel Pulpit radio broadcast when we come and dine around the Word of God together. 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

because I've said many times before, we'll have that much, much more, talking about that mansion. The Bible said he's going to prepare a place for us, and we'll be amazed, I can tell you that. We can't even begin to imagine what it's going to be like, what he's done for us. Trust today that you're ready to meet him, and if you're not, then you need to get saved today. Get saved before it's too late. And God will certainly save your soul. Come to God with a broken heart, repentant spirit, confess your sinner, ask God to save your soul. Believe the word of God that Jesus went to Calvary's cross, died there, laid his life down, shed his precious blood, paid your sin debt when you couldn't pay, and give you an opportunity to be saved. That'll be up to you. You'll have to call on him, confess your sinner, and ask God to save your soul. Hope you'll do that. Let me thank you again for tuning in to the Looking for Jesus broadcast. I am the pastor over at Grace Baptist Church, Mount Airy, North Carolina. We're on London Lane. That's off Business 52. Very easy to find. And if you don't have a church you attend on a regular basis, we'd certainly like for you to come by and visit with us. And we're an independent Baptist church. And our Sunday school's at 10 a.m. on Sunday morning. That, of course, is followed by the 11 o'clock worship service. And we're back there every Sunday night at 6 p.m. Every Wednesday night at 7 p.m., and you will be welcome. Make plans now. Then maybe your church doesn't have service on a Sunday night or Wednesday night. You just feel free to come on by and be with us. We'd love to have you as well. And let me take this opportunity to say thank you to the folks that do help us. We do have a few people that help us from time to time with the broadcast. Just want them to know that their help in the work of the Lord here is certainly a blessing to us, and I appreciate everything that they do. We'll go to the Lord in prayer. We'll have a song. And then we'll have a message I preached there at Grace Baptist Church some time ago. And I hope it'll be a help to you, be a blessing to you. And if it is, I say to God be the glory. Our Heavenly Father, we come to you today, Lord, with thankful hearts, knowing, God, you've met every need. And I praise your name for all that you've done. And I pray today, Lord, for that lost sinner. I pray they'll be saved before it's too late. Use the broadcast today. For your glory and what you do, we'll thank and praise in Jesus' name.

0: He was sitting there waiting for God to destroy Nineveh. That's exactly what he was waiting for. He wasn't waiting for Nineveh to get right with God. Why didn't he leave there and go to his next meeting? No, he was sitting right there waiting for God to destroy, and he was impatient. But many times when God afflicts us, it causes us to do what? What we should have done to start with. Causes us to judge ourselves. The only time we have a right to judge is when we judge ourselves. Now, I hope today, that we realize that only God has the patience to deal with mankind. We don't have it. Jonah didn't have the patience to deal with mankind, but God did. We wonder how God chooses man to preach. Well, God chooses. God chooses. God said this, "My ways are not your ways." In Isaiah chapter 55 and verse number 8, the Bible said, "For my thoughts are not your thoughts, neither are your ways my ways, saith the Lord." I'll tell you one thing, if I was choosing a preacher, I wouldn't choose me. You wouldn't? No. I sure would not. But God chose me. And if I was choosing preachers, I would not have chosen Jonah. But God chose Jonah because that's who he wanted. The Bible says in 1 Corinthians chapter 1 and verse 27, "But God had chosen the foolish things of the world to confound the wise, and God had chosen the weak things of the world to confound the things which are mighty." But we that are preachers have nothing to boast about who we were when God did choose us. The Bible said we were foolish. We were weak. And he chose us to confuse and the wise and to confuse this world. Look at Jonah again. Look at his preaching. 40 days. Nineveh be overthrown. He feared, as I said before, that Nineveh would not hear and he'd look like a false prophet. Every preacher, every evangelist, every pastor wants to be successful. But there's always just a little part of fear there that we will not be and we will not be true in what we do, or people maybe might think we're not doing the right thing. Be that as it may. The Bible said in verses 1 through 3, Jonah wanted to die. Well, I've been preaching since 1980. I can be honest with you, I've never entertained that thought of wanting to die. But Jonah, the Bible said here, verse 1 through 3, he wanted to die. His reaction again to Nineveh being spared was unnatural. It wasn't natural. The Bible said in Psalms chapter 145 and verse number 9, "The Lord is good to all, and his tender mercies are over all his work." Why should he not be good to Nineveh? Why should he not send the word of God, the message, the opportunity to get right with God to Nineveh like he did somebody else, anybody else? And then Jonah was grieved. He was troubled by all of this. But in all of that, he was not forsaken by God. God did not forsake him. God will not forsake us. You're saved today. It don't make any difference what you do, what you say, where you go, how you live, how you treat God. God will not forsake you. He will not do that. If you're here and you're lost today, God loves you. He loves you enough to send his only begotten son to die on Calvary's cross to pay your sin debt that you could have an opportunity to be saved. That's how much he loved you. The Bible said Jonah built a house or built a lean-to, whatever it was. God prepared a gourd there because he loved him to shatter him. And Jonah was happy. He was pleased for a while. That's the way God's people are today, many of them. They're happy for a while.
1: Oh, yeah.
0: just a short time. Now, the Bible said then that God prepared a worm to kill the gourd. Some might ask him, why would God do that if he loved him? Why would God do that? Did you ever stop thinking it might be a trial? Did you ever think it might be a test of his faith? Would you ever stop to consider it might be a trial of how much Jonah loved God? Not how much God loved Jonah. How could Jonah act like that? Well, in Jonah chapter 4 and verse 4, God had the last word. He'll always have the last word. Jonah's grief was unreasonable. You know, there's some people today, some of them connected to this church right here, haven't been years. They're grieving today. And their grief is unreasonable. It's got so bad they won't go to church anymore. That's unreasonable. What can happen to people that were faithful for years, maybe not necessarily to this church, but some church on the right foundation, right doctrine, good

0: just because of his anger.
1: And we're cutting right there. Time is running out on us, and you have been listening to the Looking for Jesus broadcast. I've been your host, Brother Jerry Perdue, and a message I preached there at Grace Baptist Church some time ago. Hope it's been a help to you, and trust that you'll write us, Jerry Perdue, 453 Quaker Church Road, Siloam, North Carolina, zip code 27047. 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

Hello, friend. This is Pastor Tommy Wentzel, and this is the Search in the Scriptures broadcast from the Unity Baptist Church here in Kannapolis, North Carolina. The Bible said in Psalm 34 and verse number 3, "Oh, magnify the Lord with me, and let us exalt his name together." As we come into your place of listening today, friend, that's exactly what we desire to do. We hope the broadcast will be a blessing and an encouragement to your heart. As we go back to a message now in just a few minutes, preached live from the pulpit of the Unity Baptist Church, hope you'll get your Bibles and turn to the Scriptures as we search them together. Let's have a song on the broadcast now. May the Lord bless you as you listen at this time.

0: And we thank God for that good song on the broadcast today. And friend, it's such a blessing to come to your place of listening with the wonderful Word of God. We're going to 2 Timothy chapter 4, verses 1 through 4. I'm preaching this week on the primacy of preaching. Get your Bible, turn to 2 Timothy chapter 4 as we search the Scriptures together.
1: And we have a sword. We have a helmet. We have a shield. We have a girdle of truth. We have the breastplate. We're to have on the shoes of the gospel. And we're to stand up as a soldier. And this tonight is a meeting of warriors. And we're going out onto the battlefield in the days ahead. And we're to stand up as a soldier. And then in chapter 3, he said, I want you to wake up as a watchman and see the symptoms of a corrupt society. Now, you and I ought to realize, and we will if we go out in this world, if you live for God, you'll stand out like a sore thumb. That's right. You go into a place and everybody's cursing God. Everybody's using profanity. And if you go into a restaurant, you may be one of the few that bow your head and pray over your food. Amen. Stand up for him. Hallelujah. And you and I need to do that. But we're to wake up as a watchman. In chapter 3, he tells Timothy to continue. In verse number 14 of chapter 3, he said, but continue thou in the things which thou hast learned. Hast been assured of knowing whom thou hast learned them. Timothy, just keep on continuing. Listen, you don't have to change what's right. You don't have to make up something new. You don't have to look for some new frill or some new trend. He said, I gave you the book of God. He said, all scripture is given by inspiration of God. And is profitable for doctrine, for reproof, for correction, for instruction in righteousness. That the man of God may be perfect, truly furnished, and all good works. Thank God, Timothy, you wake up. You realize you're standing like a watchman on the wall. Warn God's people. Warn sinners. Stand up. Stand up for Jesus. Amen. That's exactly right. And then in chapter 4, he's to speak up as a preacher. He said, I charge thee therefore before God and the Lord Jesus Christ, who shall judge the quick and the dead at his appearing at his kingdom. Preach the word. Timothy is to preach because of the canon of scripture that is mentioned in the previous chapter. He see, thankfully, Timothy knows for sure that God has given him a Bible to preach. Thank God, Timothy, you've already got something to preach. Preach the scriptures. A lot of men don't need the scriptures. You know why? They don't preach the scriptures. But I want to tell you tonight, we're here for that. That very purpose is to preach the scriptures. And Timothy had something to preach because he had the scriptures. The charge of God came to him. He said, I charge thee therefore before God and the Lord Jesus Christ. And not only that, the coming of Christ challenged him. Listen, he said, I charge thee therefore before God and the Lord Jesus Christ, who shall judge the quick and the dead at his appearing and his kingdom. Two different judgments that are marked out by the coming of Christ. The coming of Christ for his bride will mark the judgment of the saved at the Bema seat. A lot of Christians today live like there's no judgment. And honestly, if they think they can kind of beat the preacher down and he don't preach about it, they're going to be fine. No, when the judgment seat comes, you're not going to be fine. Listen, you can live your loose life. You can act like it doesn't matter. You can act like the church is a motel and visit it every once in a while. Or you can get your heart right, get in the house of God, and be exactly what God wants you to be. Because one of these days, Christ is going to come. And as soon as we leave this world, we'll find ourselves at the judgment seat of Christ. Either to be rewarded or to suffer loss before God. Yet the Bible tells us here, not only is there the charge of God and the coming of Christ, and there is the constraining purpose of preaching. He said, preach the word. Sometimes people will say, boy, I really like him. I like him. See, we went over there to the service and we heard him. I said, okay, what did he preach about? Let me just think a minute. Oh, he's so funny. You get in the middle of a battle, you're going to need more than funny. You really are. And I like funny. I like laugh as much as anybody. But I need more than funny to get me through a battle. I need the facts of the Bible. I need promises and principles. I need power in prayer. I need the precious Holy Ghost. I need God's book. So give me the Bible. Rear back and preach it to me. And tell me what God said. That's what I need. I need the Bible. Amen. Preach the word, Timothy. That's what the world is going to need. That's what's going to establish the church. That's what's going to help Christians. That's what's going to point sinners to Christ. Oh, there should be again in America what I believe would turn America back to God. If men behind the pulpit would raise their voice again. If men in the pews would lead their families again. If those that are ladies in the congregation would follow for God and stand up for Jesus in this hour. Oh God, give us some men from the pulpit. Give us some men in the pews. Give us some that'll take a stand. Put Jesus first and stand up for God. Amen. I believe that the world still needs preaching. Say amen right there. That's exactly right. A.W. Tozer said to be effective, the preacher's message must be alive. It must alarm, arouse, challenge. It must be God's present voice to a particular people. It must be alive. And I want to say this, when you come here, you're not just going to get platitudes and poems, and you're not going to get a figure of a man speaking in a ministerial monotone, but you're going to get a message that's on fire for God. It's been born in secret. Thank God it's been built by the power of the Holy Ghost. It's brought forth from the scriptures because our world still needs preaching. Amen. What would happen if all the legislators and all the leaders would be required to hear three fired up sermons every week? Amen. What would happen if Donald Trump could sit in a Bible believing church three times a week and hear the precious word of God? And hear you must be born again. And hear that you must repent and believe the gospel. What would happen if all the Democrats would have to go to church where a fire-breathing preacher would tell them what God said and not be afraid of their faces and preach God's word fearlessly in this hour? And Richard Baxter said, I preach as never sure to preach again as a dying man to dying men and men that caused America to be strong, where America was born out of a spirit of revival, men that carried their muskets and went into war and stood for God and stood for right, men that had a backbone and men that were not afraid, stood behind the pulpit and were willing to stand up for God. God, give us some men like that again. Men that would preach because God had not only called them, but he commanded them to preach. The task of the preacher is to comfort the afflicted and to afflict the comfortable, said Vance Havner. And sometimes a person needs to be afflicted a bit because they've gotten too comfortable in life. A lot of us have taken our blessings for granted. A lot of us have come in here and sit in the house of God, and we've taken for granted the fact that we still got freedom in America. Listen, we've taken for granted the fact that Jesus has not come, and the long-suffering of God has waited for us to energize our life and to go into the highways and hedges. And we're somehow stranded on the speed bump of life, and we can't rise up like a mighty army and move like the church of God ought to rise up. Oh, somehow God set us on fire so that in this generation, we'll stand up and wave the flag and we'll say to the world, we want you to take Jesus and we want you to be saved and we want the church to live holy. Amen. That's exactly right. George Whitfield said about preaching, he said, it's a poor sermon that gives no offense, that neither makes the hearer displeased with himself nor with the preacher. Amen. Nowadays, preaching is gauged by how many people it makes happy. In the Bible, it's gauged by how many people it makes holy. I say hallelujah for old-time preachers that were not afraid to ruffle the cap. And a lady come up to Billy Sunday and said, you just rubbed the cap the wrong way. He said, honey, turn the cat around. And when you get turned in the right direction, you won't be rubbed so much the wrong way. Thank God for old-fashioned preachers. And you and I that are born again ought to thank God that he sent a preacher in our life. Amen. That's exactly right. David had three men that God sent into his life. God sent Samuel into David's life. A man of God named Samuel came to Jesse's house that day to pour the oil on David's head to anoint him to be Saul's successor, because God had sought him a man after his own heart. And when he got to Jesse's house, David was not even there. And Samuel looked through the eyes of a man, and he looked at Shema and said, "Surely the Lord's anointing is before me." And the Holy Ghost said, "No, that's not him. He might be broad-shouldered and have his military uniform on, but when you get him out there to battle, he's not going to do anything. There's a little old boy over there on the hillsides I've been grooming. There's a little old boy over there that's been playing his harp and singing and praying to God. There's a little boy over there that's not afraid. He's not afraid to stand. He's not afraid to fight. He's not afraid to take a stand and do what God desires him to do." He said, "Are all thy sons here?" He said, "No, there's one out there keeping the sheep." He said, "Go get him." He said, "We can't sit down till he comes."
0: Well, friend, our time's coming on today on the broadcast. We praise the Lord that you're there by the radio. We hope you'll tune in for the Unity Baptist broadcast as we search the scriptures together. If you'd like a copy of this message, you can write us here at the church at 401 East 16th Street, Kannapolis, North Carolina, 28083. 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

0: Hello, friends. 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
0: 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We begin our program with a song from one of our services. Mount Sinai Trio comes around to sing for us. I thank God that he found me just in time. Hope it's a blessing to you as they sing for us today.

0: 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Thank you, beloved, for that wonderful message and psalm.
1: And now for today's message, we take our Bible and turn to Psalms chapter 94. We're looking at verse 17 through verse 19. Psalm 94, let's read the scripture beginning again in verse 17. Unless the Lord had been my help, my soul had almost dwelled in silence. When I said, my foot slippeth, thy mercy, O Lord, held me up. In the multitude of my thoughts within me, thy comforts delight my soul. The message we're listening to this week on the broadcast, we take our title and text from verse 18, the last part of it, thy mercy, O Lord, held me up. And how many of us can identify with that truth stated here by the psalmist? I think I can also identify with the way Jeremiah said it. Jeremiah said, it is of the Lord's mercies that we are not consumed. I appreciate the mercy of the Lord. As we've expounded these three verses, we mentioned, number one, the deliverance from a silencing fate in verse 17. Then in verse 18, we spoke of the deliverance from a sure fall. We spoke of the slipping here and then the salvation that's mentioned in that verse. And then yesterday we just mentioned this. In verse 19, the deliverance from a sorrowful fretfulness. Deliverance from a sorrowful fretfulness. Let me read verse number 19 again and then we'll continue the message. In the multitude of my thoughts within me, thy comforts delight my soul. The multitude of thy thoughts within me? Man, I'll tell you, have all kind of thoughts. And sometimes there are thoughts that are confusing thoughts. Well, we'll continue now the message as we join the services by way of recording live at Mount Sinai Baptist Church.
2: Oh, what confusion there can come in the multitude of our thoughts. Now, the scene here is this: he's in trouble, and there's dangers, and there's enemies he's facing, and problems he's encountering. And man, when you get up against it, just this is practical. This is so. When we get in trouble, our minds tend to run 100 different directions at the same time. Think of some of the thoughts that you might think. When you get down, when you get discouraged, when you get troubled and distressed, when you get in danger, when the bottom's dropped out in your life, think of some of the thoughts and how the devil, my friend, attacks her mind and he tries to mess with her mind. Yes, sir. Think of some of the thoughts you might think. I jotted a few down. Accusing thoughts. So-and-so caused this. Trying to find somebody to blame. Or maybe I caused this. And you beat yourself up. And those thoughts will come, accusing thoughts, when you get down. Regretting thoughts. You'll say, oh, if I'd only done this. Oh, if I'd only done this or that, this wouldn't have happened. But things that happen, folk, we can't go call back and undo. Then you might have discouraging thoughts. Man, and thoughts that come from every direction, accusing, despairing thoughts and thoughts, my friend, you're wrecked, you're ruined, the devil roaring, howling, growling at you. And these thoughts come in simultaneously. And man, everything, what am I going to do with this? Doubtful thoughts. How am I going to pay my bills? How am I going to pay for this? How are we going to survive this? What's my family going to do? What's my children going to do? Hey, 1,000 thoughts from 1,000 different ways. How am I going to make it?
3: Right.
2: Now that's, you ask old brother Merle about the mind game Satan tries to play with him. When he gets sick, when he gets has a pain, the old devil starts on him.
3: Sure,
2: yeah, that's that old cancer.
3: Yeah.
2: You've had it, boy, now.
3: Yes.
2: He'll do it with all of us.
3: Sure,
2: he's a dirty devil and a liar and the father of it.
3: Right.
2: And you better realize that, my friend, a lot of them thoughts is just out of your carnal reasoning. And a lot of it out of the suggestion of the enemy. A lot of those thoughts are suggestions from the enemy. You know the old enemy keeps coming at me with this. I don't know why he keeps doing this to me. Pray for me about this thing. The old enemy keeps coming to me with this, and I know better, and I recognize it. The old enemy's always coming to me, and if God really loved you, he wouldn't let all this have happened to you. This is what you get for preaching and standing for God all of these years. Look at what mess. And I know the old hiss of the serpent. I can hear the hiss of the serpent. Those are thoughts from the underworld. They're out of hell. I plead the blood of Jesus against them. But the devil tries to get me to doubt that God's kind, or God loves, or God cares about you. God's done with you. God's finished with you. He put you on the shelf. A lot of things the old enemy will tell us and accuse us about. He's the accuser of the brethren. He accuses us before God, but he also accuses us before us. That's right. He's the old accuser. He'll tell you, my friend, all kind of, and all these thoughts, he'll try to manipulate your mind and get you in despair. And the multitude of my thoughts, man, there's all kind of confusion. But notice not only the confusion here, but notice the comfort here. In verse 19, in the multitude of my thoughts within me, thy comforts delight my soul. It's like a beam of light comes across your dark soul. When all of those thoughts are coming from every angle and the devil's accusing you and you're despair and discouraged, and then all of a sudden the thoughts of a loving Savior, the thoughts, amen, of the caring shepherd, the thoughts of a God that said, I'll be with you forever, not forsake you. I'll be with you, boy, I'm here. Hey, his thoughts come. His comforts come. Our soul. Now the multitudes of all our thoughts, all that cloud and all that fog of confusion and mental perplexities, isn't it good to hear a word from our shepherd? Amen. I'm here, son. I'm here. I know you love me. I know you're mine. I'm here. I hadn't forgot about you, boy.
3: Right.
2: My sheep hear my voice. That would suggest to me that he speaks to them. Amen.
3: Right.
2: Hear what it said? My sheep hear my voice. He speaks to his sheep.
3: Right.
2: You say, you ain't talk to me. Well, are you a sheep? He's talked to me. Sometimes he has to lay me flat on my back, and I have to get in such a mess. And my friend come to the end of myself, but I'm telling you what, I'm glad. I'm glad he comes with a word. Brother Merle, when you was laying in the hospital last time, and all this church has been in that with you too. Our hearts have been there. That's the reason I'm using you for illustration. You was glad for your pastor to come by, the assistant pastor to come by, for a multitude of friends. In fact, you'd almost have too many would come by because you was so loved. And you was glad to hear words and getting those cards. Yeah. You was thankful for that. Words of encouragement from brothers and sisters. That's good, wasn't it?
3: Yep.
2: But when he came by
3: right.
2: and said to your soul, I'm still on the throne.
3: Right.
2: And give you the peace like a river.
3: Right.
2: Oh, how his words can soothe our troubled soul.
3: Yes, sir.
2: How his word. You know when this happened to Mary, and many of y'all right there, that when I came that night, and all those people came, hundreds of them, hundreds, hundreds and hundreds of people came. So many people I don't even know all came. I cried and wept on everybody, and the preacher brethren would come, and I'd tell them, brethren, I appreciate you coming, but I hadn't heard from him. I heard from y'all, and it was a blessing. I don't think I could have made it if I hadn't had you to lean on. But it's good to have somebody lean on until you do hear from him. That's what we need. I mean, we don't really need anybody but him, but it's sure good to have somebody lean on until he does show up.
3: That's right.
2: Amen. That's the reason we need to come together and exhort one another and encourage one another and pray one for another. It's not that we need each other more than we need God. It's just we need somebody until he shows up. Amen.
3: Amen.
2: And I told several of my brethren, I said, my word.

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That address again, Mount Sinai Baptist Church, 830 Country Club Road, Pickens, South Carolina, zip 29671. And now until we meet again on tomorrow's broadcast, this is Pastor Rudy Smith saying, may the Lord bless you, is our prayer.

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1: And while he's sitting there by that fire, the Lord begins to say to Peter, "Do you love me? Do you really love me, Peter, more than these?" Somebody said he's talking about the fish. I don't think so. I believe he's talking about the other disciples. The other disciples had fled. They had run. Peter had followed, yet afar off, but he had followed. And he said, "Peter, do you really love me more than these?" And finally, after three times, you see, Peter denied the Lord three times, and three questions was asked of Peter. And so Peter said, finally, "Lord, you know my heart. You know I love you." And Jesus knew what was in Peter's heart all along. He just wanted Peter to admit it.
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3: 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I praise the Lord for this open door, this heaven-bought privilege that our Lord allows us day after day together by the radio, open God's eternal word and study the word of God together. We're turning again in our Bible to the book of 1 John chapter number 5, and we continue our study on the subject dealing with doubt. If you want to be sure of your salvation, give it a scriptural examination. And by the way, if your salvation will not face the test of the written word of God, then it will not face him who is the living word of God when you stand before him in the judgment. So we've looked in the word of God and saw that we can know we're saved by the word of God. And I don't have time today to review all of the scriptures that I've given you over the last several broadcasts, but I trust you remember them and God will use them to speak to your heart from his word. We're coming today to the second thought on the matter of dealing with doubts. And first of all, we saw that we can know we're saved by the word of God. Today, I want to point out, we can know we're saved by the witness of the Holy Ghost. Notice, if you will, in 1 John chapter number 5, verse number 10, the word of God said, "He that believeth on the Son of God hath the witness in himself. He that believeth not God hath made him a liar, because he believeth not the record that God gave of his Son." Now, if you're a student of the word of God, then you're aware of the fact that the witness which he speaks about here, that is inside every believer, is the Holy Ghost. He is inside us to bear witness of our salvation. Notice what the word of God said in the book of Romans, chapter number 8, verse number 16. The Bible said, "The Spirit itself beareth witness with our spirit that we are the children of God." So if you're saved, then you have the Holy Spirit living inside you. And he will bear witness that you belong to God. I want you to notice several things about the Holy Spirit. And again, I want to limit this because of time's sake. But the Holy Spirit has many ministries to the child of God. We learn in the book of John, chapter 14, verse number 26, that he has a ministry of education. Here we see that the word of God said, "But the Comforter, which is the Holy Ghost, whom the Father will send in my name, he shall teach you all things and bring all things to your remembrance, whatsoever I have said unto you." Here we see the Holy Spirit has a ministry of education. Again, the Bible said in the book of John, chapter 16, verse number 13, "Howbeit, when he, the Spirit of truth, is come, he will guide you into all truth. For he shall not speak of himself, but whatsoever he shall hear, that shall he speak. He will show you things to come." So we see that the Holy Spirit has a ministry of education. Then we learn in the book of Romans, chapter number 8, verse number 2, that the Holy Spirit has a ministry of liberation. The Bible said in Romans chapter 8, verse number 1, "There is therefore now no condemnation to them which are in Christ Jesus, who walk not after the flesh, but after the Spirit." But now listen to verse number 2. Romans 8, 2, the Bible said, "For the law of the Spirit of life in Christ Jesus hath made me free from the law of sin and there. Here we see that the Holy Spirit has a ministry of liberation. He makes us free from the law of sin and death. Again, the Bible said in 2 Corinthians chapter 3, verse number 17, "Now the Lord is that Spirit, and where the Spirit of the Lord is, there is liberty." So we see that the Holy Spirit has a ministry of education. He has a ministry of liberation. And then in Romans chapter number 8, verse 26, we see that he has a ministry of supplication. The Bible said, "Likewise the Spirit also helpeth our infirmities, for we know not what we should pray for as we ought, but the Spirit itself maketh intercession for us with groanings which cannot be uttered. And he that searcheth the heart knoweth what is the mind of the Spirit, because he maketh intercession for the saints according to the will of God." Here we see that the Holy Spirit has a ministry of supplication. And the utterances here that he speaks about is not some unknown tongue, but it's on the other end of the line. The Holy Spirit makes intercession for us through the Lord Jesus Christ at the throne of God with utterances that we cannot utter. When we come to the place that we cannot even word our prayer, then the Holy Ghost still helps us in our supplication. So we see he has a ministry of liberation. He has a ministry of education. He has a ministry of supplication. And he has a ministry of preservation. The Bible said in Ephesians chapter 4, verse number 30, "And grieve not the Holy Spirit, whereby you're sealed unto the day of redemption." And again, the Bible said in 1 John chapter 1, verse number 4, speaking of evil spirits, "You have overcome them, little children, because greater is he that is within you than he that is within the world." So the Holy Spirit has many jobs. He has a ministry of education, a ministry of liberation. He has a ministry of supplication. And he has a ministry of preservation. But the thing that we're interested in, he has a ministry of identification. It is literally by the Holy Spirit that we can know we're saved. Not only do the Holy Scriptures testify of our salvation, but the Holy Spirit also testifies of our salvation. I want you to notice, if you will, please, in the book of Romans chapter 8 and the last part of verse number 9, the Word of God said, "Now, if any man have not the Spirit of Christ, he is none of his." If you are saved, then the Holy Ghost lives inside you. The Bible said in Galatians chapter number 4 and verse number 4, "And when the fullness of time was come, God sent forth his Son, made of a woman, made under the law, to redeem them that were under the law, that we might receive the adoption of sons." But now listen to verse number 6. The Bible said, "And because you are sons of God, God has sent forth the Spirit of his Son into your heart, crying, Abba, Father." We know we're saved because we have the Holy Spirit living inside us. You say, "But preacher, I still don't understand." All right, let's read on. In Romans chapter number 8, verse number 14, the Bible said, "For as many as are led by the Spirit of God, they are the sons of God." Again, the Bible said in John chapter number 16 and verse number 14, that the Holy Spirit will guide you into all truth. So the Holy Spirit has a ministry of guiding the people of God. He has a ministry of identifying us in that manner. You see, if you're saved, the Holy Spirit not only lives inside you, but the Holy Spirit guides and directs your life. Again, the Bible said, verse 14, "For as many as are led by the Spirit of God, they are the sons of God." Let me ask you a personal question today. Can you look at your Christian life and identify the leadership of the Holy Spirit working in your life as a believer. If you can, then that's good evidence. You're saved because the Holy Spirit does not lead sinners. But if you do not find the evidence of his leadership, then you have reason for great concern about your salvation. But now notice verse number 15. You make the profession of salvation. What kind of spirit do you have living inside you? The Bible said in verse number 15, for the saved, for you have not received the spirit of bondage again to fear, but you have received the spirit of adoption, whereby we cry, Abba, Father. The word Abba here is the old Aramaic word for father. Some of them say it is so affectionate it goes back to our old English word papa, or a very affectionate use of the word daddy. You see, if you're saved by the grace of God, the Holy Ghost lives inside you, and the Holy Ghost living inside you will not only cause you to call Jesus Lord, but he will cause you to call God Father. It always amazes me at how sinners, as wicked as we are, then we're saved by the grace of God, and immediately we want to start calling God Father. You say, why do we do that? The Spirit of God that lives inside us is bearing witness with our spirit that God is our Father. In fact, in verse number 16, the Bible said, the Spirit itself beareth witness with our spirit that we are the children of God. So the Holy Ghost bears witness in the ministry of identification, enabling us to know that we're saved by the marvelous grace of God. Let me give you something on a very practical basis to help you understand this. You go to some man who is not your earthly father, and you just simply call him Father. Call him Daddy. Or whatever term you use to address your earthly father. And immediately, it's as though something inside you says, he's not your daddy. He is not your father. You see, there was a man that I could go to and call daddy. I could call him father. And something inside me said, that's him. That's your daddy. Something bore witness. That was my earthly father. Well, the same thing is true with my heavenly father. I want to tell you, listen to me today. I can call God Father with as much ease and peace in my soul as I could call my earthly father Daddy. When I call God Father, the Holy Ghost bears witness as if to say, amen, that is your Father. So we can know we're saved by the witness of the Holy Ghost. He lives inside of us. He leads us. He liberates us. And on I could go. But my friend, you can know you're saved by the Word of God. You can know you're saved by the witness of the Holy Ghost. Salvation is too important. Eternity is too long for you to go through life not knowing whether you're saved or not. And the battle with doubts is too intense and too frustrating to live with. So my friend, I want to encourage you today, get along with God. Get in the Word of God. Ask the Holy Spirit to bear witness with your spirit. Ask him to reveal to you in the Word of God the truth about your salvation, and stand upon his witness. You can be saved and know it. Father, take the word. Use it to your glory. I pray in Jesus' name. Amen and amen.
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2: The current temperature, 89 degrees.

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0: God the Lord will speak, for he will speak peace unto his people and to his saints. But let them not turn again to folly. Don't go back to where you used to be. That's what he's saying. Surely his salvation is nigh. It's near them that fear him, that reverence his name, that respond to him. Here's why. That glory may dwell in our land. In Psalm 85, the psalmist has a cry for revival. It's a desire to see God's glory return to the nation of Israel. He's saying, Lord, bring back the glory. Lord, we need your peace. We need your presence. We need your power. We need your blessing upon our lives. Friend, listen, if anything tonight, we need God. We need a fresh endowment from heaven. We need the Lord to rend the heavens and come down. We need the reality of His presence in our lives. We need that. There ought to be a desire in our hearts, as there was the psalmist, a burden for revival. We need to recognize the problem. We do. We need to recognize the problem. We need to recognize the coldness, the spiritual decline, the lack of commitment or faithfulness to the God of heaven, a lack of hunger for Him. And then the plea of our heart, turn us, O God. We want God to turn us back to Him. You realize this, a turning back to God is God working in our lives. It's the goodness of God that leads us to repentance. It's the goodness of God. Aren't you glad Psalm 23, He restoreth my soul. Isn't that a blessing? And the plea is for God to turn us, to bring us back to Himself, to revive us again. And then we saw the possibility of that. Wilt thou? That's it. That God rain the blessing of revival. Revival is the visitation of God, which brings life to Christians who have been sleeping and restores a deep sense of God's near presence and holiness. Thence will spring a vivid sense of sin and a profound exercise of heart in repentance and praise and love with an evangelistic overflow. Robert Coleman said that revival is that sovereign work of God in which He visits His own people, restoring and releasing them into the fullness of His blessing. I'm just here to say that we need to quit saying, can God, and we need to affirm in our hearts that God can, and it ought to be our desire as the people of God for Him to work in our lives. You ought to say, God, let it begin with me. Lord, if nobody else is revived, I want to be revived. If nobody else is hungry, God, I want to be hungry. If nobody else is going to follow, Lord, I'm going to follow you. I want to be who you want me to be. That's what our desire ought to be. Notice we saw the people in verse number 4. He said, turn us. He didn't say turn them. It doesn't begin with the world. It begins with the people of God. It's you and I being right with God. When you and I are right with God, that flows into the lives of other people. How we desperately need God to do something mighty in our lives and in our midst. If my people, which are called by my name, shall humble themselves and pray and seek my face and turn from their wicked ways, then will I hear from heaven and will forgive their sin and heal our land. How many would say tonight that God needs to heal our land? Oh, listen, if anything good happens in America, God will do it. God will do it. I believe in elections. I believe in voting according to Bible principles. I believe in putting the right people in office. There's no such thing as a Christian government, but there is a such thing as Christians in government. And when Christians are in government, then God can move and work and bless a land. And how we need that. But friend, can I tell you, it's deeper than that. It's deeper than that. It's a spiritual thing. It's a people who are turning back to God and letting God work in us and through us for His glory. That's the burden for revival. But then there's the outflow of it. There's the outcome. There's the product. There's the blessing of revival. And I want you to notice what they are with me real quickly tonight. I'm just going to work my way through the remainder of the psalm. And I want you to see the blessings that flow to a people that hear and respond and obey and follow their God. And notice, if you would, first of all, there is fellowship, or what I want to call, I changed that word just a minute ago in my office, to favor. You remember back in verse number 1 where the psalmist was remembering what God done? Lord, thou hast been favorable unto thy land. That means God's been sympathetic. He's been merciful. He's blessed it. His hands upon it. Friend, can I tell you, we need God's favor on America tonight. We need God's favor in our life. When the rains of revival come, it will bring the showers or the outpouring of God's blessings in our lives. The smile of His blessing will return. Instead of God's face being against us, His face will be for us. Isn't that amazing? God is for us. The antagonism has been removed. God cannot and will not bless us when our lives are spotted by the world. Sin in our lives that has gone undealt with. But yet the moment we return to the Lord in repentance, confession. You remember what that we're going through the seven churches of Revelation. And you remember time and time again, God calls upon His people to a place of repentance, to change their mind about where they are, their condition, whatever it is that the Holy Spirit has put His finger on in that congregation or that individual life. And then He said, "He that hath an ear, let him hear what the Spirit saith unto the churches." And so the moment we return to the Lord and repentance and confession, He renews our fellowship with Him, and we enter again into His favor. His blessing is upon our lives. 1 John 1:9, if we confess our sins, He's faithful and just to forgive us our sins and cleanse us from all unrighteousness. Isn't God good tonight? Revival, as one preacher said, is a return to normal. It is. Revival is the normal state of the Christian, being in fellowship with God, walking with Him, honoring Him, loving Him, knowing the abundant life in Christ, living in victory. Hey, that doesn't mean there's not trials. That doesn't mean there's not hardship. That doesn't mean there are not valleys. Listen, it doesn't mean that we're going to live on the mountaintop every second of every day, of every moment. But what it does mean is that we live in a place of victory. That's what it means. Revival, says James Stewart, is the people of God living in the power of an ungrieved, unquenched spirit. It is letting God have His way. But can I tell you that Christians in America have been abnormal for so long that we think it's normal. We think it's normal to be defeated. We think it's normal to be overcome by this world and overcome by self and overcome by Satan and overcome by sin. Listen, that's abnormal. Normal is living the abundant life in Jesus Christ. But notice glory. Look at verse 8. I will hear what God, the Lord, will speak. For He will speak peace unto His people and to His saints. But let them not turn again to folly. Can I tell you, when the blessing returns, the glory returns? It does. When God's favorable to a land, that means the glory has returned. When a Christian, a family, a church, a nation returns to God, He restores the glory, the reality of His peace and His presence and His power in their lives. I'm reminded of Psalm 33 and verse number 12. Blessed is the nation whose God is the Lord. Preacher, why has America been blessed more than any other nation in modern times on the face of the earth? And I'm going to tell you why. Because we were a people that was founded by God and for God, and Christ was the God of America. That's why. And God blessed our land. He did. I'm not saying we were perfect. I'm not saying everything in America has ever done is absolutely right. Hey, can I tell you, that wouldn't be true of any nation on the planet. You say, why? Because there's sinners in that nation. You can't have a perfect nation when it's filled with imperfect people. You can't have a perfect marriage. You can't have a perfect home. You can't have a perfect family. You can't have a perfect church. But I'll tell you what, we can be blessed. We can have the glory. We can. We can be a nation who says, God, You're our Lord. Best we know, we're going to follow You. We're going to look to You. We're going to lean on You. God, You're the answer to what's wrong. And friend, listen, when we get there, then listen, we're going to be a nation that's blessed of God again. But then I want you to notice the third blessing of revival, and that's pardon. Look at verse number 10. Notice what he says in verse 10. Mercy and truth are met together. Righteousness and peace have kissed each other. I love that verse. You see, there are four attributes or characteristics of the nature of God that are imparted or received, we're the recipients of when we're in a place of revival. No, he talks about God's mercy. He talks about God's truth. He talks about God's righteousness. He talks about God's peace. All of that comes to us because of His pardon. Let me just tell you, it was at the cross that mercy and truth met together. It was at the cross in the person of Jesus Christ that righteousness and peace kissed each other. Hey, we were at enmity with God. We were at war with God in our hearts. Dear friend, if you're not saved tonight, you're at war with God in your heart. Did you know that?
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1: The time is now.

They say that I'm growing old. I've heard them tell it, times untold, in language plain and bold.

I know full well, but I am not the shell. What if my hair is turning gray? Gray hairs are honorable, they say. What if my eyesight's growing dim? I still can see to follow him who sacrificed his life for me upon the cross of Calvary. What should I care if time's old plow has left its furrows on my brow? Another house not made with hand awaits me in that glory land. What though I falter in my walk? What though my tongue refuse to talk? I still can tread the narrow way. I still can watch and praise and pray. My hearing may not be as keen as in the past it may have been. Still I can hear my Savior say in whispers soft, "This is the way." The outward man, do what I can to lengthen out this life's short span, shall perish and return to dust, as everything in nature must. The inward man, the scriptures say, is growing stronger every day. Then how can I be growing old when safe within my Savior's fold? Before long my soul shall fly away and leave this tenement of clay. This robe of flesh I'll drop and rise to seize the everlasting prize. I'll meet you on the streets of gold and prove that I am not

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